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0: A night that began with such promise, with such sheer unadulterated emotion and passion at Busch Stadium, unfortunately turned out to be quite sour at the end of the evening. How's it going, everybody? Bradford Bruns with you here live in Creve Coeur on 101 ESPN. We have a couple of minutes leading you into game night here on this Saturday evening. Hope that your weekend is off to a good enough start. And certainly, we saw exactly that transpiring from Busch Stadium early this evening. The scene as such, you had Albert Pujols, Yadier Molina, the headliners of the latest class of inductees for the Cardinals Hall of Fame. And then the events that followed, the Cardinals jumping out to a lead over the visiting Chicago White Sox, targeting their second consecutive victory over that squad from the AL Central. But ultimately, it was not to be, as once again, a blow-up in the bullpen occurred. Randall Grichuk, that's right, the former Redbird, slamming a two-run homer with two outs in the top of the ninth inning off St. Louis closer Riley O'Brien, and that paved the way for Chicago to pick up the 6-5 triumph downtown. The two teams will get back after it, obviously, tomorrow afternoon at 1:15 for the rubber match. Michael McGreevy going for those Redbirds, but still, the end result this evening, guys, doesn't take away from, again, the emotion, the sentiments that were out there on display prior to the game, a game that was actually pushed back from the originally scheduled start time of 6:15 because of the sheer number of speeches, both the volume and the impact of the respective messages. No doubt you'll be able to see coverage of stemming from the speeches conducted by Yadi as well as Albert this evening, going past 6:20 there at the ballpark. And then a good enough start to game number two in the series. Kyle Lahey, another abbreviated turn. Cooper Jerpy's second outing as a major leaguer didn't exactly go as seamlessly, but the offense proceeded to put up some damage. Jordan Walker did not start tonight. He did pinch hit later after being removed from Friday's contest due to a tweaked ankle. But much more on that when the live crew, TMA, reconvenes at 7 o'clock on Monday morning. Coming up next, we have game night for you on ESPN Radio. Have a great night.
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5: I'm Marty Hausberger. Ohio State looked like the country's best team, sprinting to a 23-3 lead at number 4 Texas until the Longhorns caught fire in the fourth quarter.
6: 12th play of the drive. Third down and goal for Texas inside the Ohio State 1-yard line. The lineup in the eye. Manning under center to take the snap. Third and goal. Hand off. Diving for the goal line. Hollywood Smothers. Touchdown, Texas. Smothers over the top. And the Longhorns are an extra point away from taking their first lead of the night.
5: Convert they did for a 24-23 Texas win. That call from Learfield. The Longhorns scored 21 unanswered all in the final quarter. A couple of near upsets in college football tonight. Number 13, Texas Tech rallied from three down in the fourth to beat Oregon State 35-24. 21st-ranked Iowa got a 42-yard Caden Burr field goal with 15 seconds remaining to beat Iowa State at home for the first time in eight seasons, 16-13 the final. New Oklahoma State coach Eric Morris making a mark early in his tenure in Stillwater. The Cowboys upset number 6 Oregon 39-31, snapping a 21-game losing streak against FBS competition. Morris crediting star quarterback Drew Mestemaker for the shocking win.
7: He's a dog, man. I got no other way to say it. Like, he was so good.
5: Mestemaker threw for 317 yards, ran for 109 more, and had three touchdowns. Baseball, Texas put up 6 in the fifth to beat Arizona 6-2. Rangers is 2 back for the final AL wild card.
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1: Dave Hunziker from Learfield on the call, and in the words of the prophet Luke Combs, there ain't no love in Oklahoma, especially if you're a Duck. 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Final score, Oklahoma State 39, Oregon, the sixth-ranked team in the land, 31. They won last week against Boise State in, how do I describe this, Gabby? Last-second fashion against a Group of Six outfit that, while yes, it's been one of the better, quote-unquote, mid-majors in the sport for the better part of this millennium, in the same vein, Boise State bullied Oregon for three quarters of that one before they pulled a rabbit out of their hat, much like Texas did against Ohio.

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0: And, you know, and again, got to do everything we can to, again, put this game behind us, learn from it, grow from it, get better from it, and get ready for, again, a 10-win New Mexico team that's coming in to Norman next week.
1: Yeah, Michigan, a 5.5-point underdog in this game, making it just the fourth time this century that Michigan has been a home underdog to a non-conference opponent, but they find a way to win. Michigan head coach Kyle Whittingham vocal about needing improvement from Bryce Underwood this week, following up on that post game.
2: Coach, you talked about Bryce's improvement from last week and the comments that you made earlier in the week about, you know, his job not necessarily
3: being. I never made those comments. I was asked if his job was infinitely and etched in stone. Whose job is ever etched in stone? So that was my answer. I never brought that up or alluded to that. Are you guys, I mean, you guys all guaranteed jobs? I don't. And I don't know anyone in football that does. So I don't agree that I open that can of worms. And Bryce is our quarterback, and that's where we are right now.
1: Underwood is the Michigan quarterback. Wolverines, I guess we can call it questionable 2-0, but 2-0 nonetheless after a big win over OU. Coming up, we crown a women's champion in Queens and some of the best from Saturday in baseball. This is SportsCenter All Night here on ESPN Radio.
4: 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Tatis Jr. and the San Diego Padres continue to fight for a wildcard berth when they travel to San Francisco to face the Giants. 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
10: 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So while you might think public speaking or the zombie apocalypse is scary, what's really terrifying and even deadly

0: devices improvement from last week and the comments that you made earlier about, you know, the job not necessarily
1: being. I never made those comments. I was asked if his job was infinitely and etched in stone. Whose job is ever etched in stone? So that was my answer. I never brought that up or alluded to that. Are you guys, I mean, you guys have all guaranteed jobs? I don't. And I don't know anyone in football that does. So I don't agree that I open that can of worms. And Bryce is our quarterback, and that's where we are right now.
2: Underwood is the Michigan quarterback. Wolverines, I guess we can call it questionable 2-0, but 2-0 nonetheless after a big win over OU. Coming up, we crown a women's champion in Queens and some of the best from Saturday in baseball. 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
1: 2-2 pitch. Swinging a shot. High into right center field. Back at the track. At the wall. Off the wall. Gasper scores. Hadley rounds third. Willier holds at second. That's a 2-run double. Abreu delivers. And it's 3-1 Red Sox.
0: WEEI 93.7 FM on the call. Abreu with his 36th double of the season, tied with Brian Reynolds and Rafael Devers for the most in the majors. Ranger Suarez, 7 innings, 1 earned, throwing a season-high 69 strikes. The Red Sox improved to 18-9 against AL Central opponents this season, have won 9 of their last 10 against that division. That's a wrap for us here on SportsCenter All Night. 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

0: Welcome to Culture Crash, where we examine what's new and old in entertainment. Would you marry a complete stranger the first time you ever met? If you answered no, then you're not a candidate for the Peacock reality show aptly titled Married at First Sight. The show's premise is that alleged experts choose 14 strangers to make up 7 marriages, and the brides and grooms never meet until they get married at the altar, all dressed up in wedding gowns and fancy suits. The camera crews then follow these couples around for the first weeks of their marriages as they try to adjust to life together, build a bond, and hopefully fall in love. By the end of the show, each couple decides if they will stay married or get divorced. If that sounds wild to you, then I've got some good news. The show recently aired its 20th season, which delivered in spades when it came to unintentional comedy, cringeworthy embarrassing moments, and a real look at the gender dynamics and relationship trends evident in the modern heterosexual dating and marriage scenes. Season 20 includes examinations of generational traumas and their impact on descendants working to create lasting marriages, and disagreements over what the proper timeline for sexual activity in a new relationship is, as well as a pickleball enthusiast and thrill seeker who seems dead set on ensuring his wife shares every single one of his passions and interests at any cost. Like all good reality TV, Married at First Sight may enrage you and spark new debates with partners and friends by offering an edited but undeniably considered take on what it means to be alive right now. Married at First Sight is streaming on Peacock. I'm Evan Rook.
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9: Redbirds Relief Corps blows up again. Good morning. I'm Bradford Bruns in studio with this SportsCenter update. Last night at Busch Stadium, game number 2 of the set between the Cardinals and the White Sox turned out sour in the late innings for the host squad. The White Sox prevailing by the final of 6-5 thanks to former Cardinal Randall Grichuk's 2-run homer in the 9th inning off Cardinals closer Riley O'Brien. Kyle Leahy had started the game, turned in another abbreviated performance before Cooper Jerpy struggled in his second major league appearance. 4 runs allowed for the Cardinals' new lefty. Today, both teams getting back after it in the series finale. That rubber match will begin at 1:15 downtown. Michael McGreevy getting the start for manager Ali Marmol. College football late last night in Austin was a whirlwind. Texas rallying past OSU 24-23, the largest fourth quarter comeback for the Longhorns since 2007. Number one team in the nation going down, and the same applied to number two Oregon, defeated by host Oklahoma State yesterday afternoon. Mizzou, meanwhile, on Friday knocked off KU 38-21 in the latest installment of the Border War. Pro Pigskin later today. We have a triple header right here on 101 ESPN, starting with Panthers-Bears at 12 o'clock, followed by Vikings and Packers, and then the nightcap taking place between NFC East rivals in the New York Giants and Dallas Cowboys. Keep it locked, as always, to your home for the NFL in St. Louis. It's 101 ESPN.

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1: And welcome to the show, everyone. I'm your host, Dr. TJ, and with me, as always, is Aaron.
2: Hi.
1: How are you on this fine day?
2: Great.
1: Well, that's fantastic. I'm over here trying to get my timer going, so I kind of know how long we have. We've got a good show today. I always say that. They're all good shows. But today we're going to talk about over-the-counter medications. We have a lot of them. So this may end up turning into a couple different shows about over-the-counter medicines. We're kind of going to do this a little bit differently. A lot of times on our shows, we talk quite a bit about, you know, whatever it is that we're talking about. Then at the end, we give, you know, some alternatives that you can do to help yourself, or more natural ways that you can help yourself. We're kind of going to sprinkle that sort of information in and throughout the show today, which is a little bit different from our typical format. So if you're new to the show, it's
2: well, if you're new to the show,
1: if you're new to the show, it's going to be, it's going to be no different to you. If you're not, well, then you may enjoy this a little more. We'll get plenty of feedback, I'm sure, no matter what. So with over-the-counter medications, everyone just thinks that just because something's over-the-counter, that it's safe, it's okay for you, that you can take it. And that's not 100% the case.
2: Well, and more research is coming out showing the dangers to medications that we always thought were fairly benign, right?
1: Well, let's think about this from a common sense perspective. This stuff, a lot of the quote over-the-counter medications, they were prescriptions at one time. There's lots of things, like Zyrtec, for instance. You can go in and buy Zyrtec now over-the-counter. Well, previously you had to have a prescription for that. And so you would only get so much, or pain relievers, you would only get so much, or antacid medication, you would only get so much. Well, now you can go and buy this stuff and decide to take it yourself, and then take it every single day, multiple times a day, over and over. And it was never meant to be utilized like that.
2: Yeah. But I mean, even, you know, take it even farther than that. It's not even the fact that people are taking it differently than what they're supposed to be taking. We just, through more research, are finding that these medications have a lot more side effects than, like, long-term side effects than we ever knew they had before. So even if someone, you know, was taking, you know, say Zyrtec exactly as prescribed through a doctor, and they didn't change how they were taking it, well, we're learning that, you know, medications, you know, we talk about this all the time, medications should not be taken over a prolonged period of time. You're going to change the way that your body functions, right? I mean, that makes sense.
1: There's no 30-year study on pretty much anything.
2: Right. And so the longer that these things are out, the more, you know, research we're able to do, we're finding, oh, wait, there are some problems. I mean, you know, Tylenol is a great example. You know, all of a sudden, we're learning, oh, wait, maybe people, you know, it's not this medication. I mean, people in pregnancy are having issues with Tylenol, like, where we've always been told Tylenol is completely safe. You know, Tylenol has been shown to have a problem with young children. And we were always told, oh, well, it's not, you know, there's more to it than what we ever knew. And that's because there weren't long-term studies before. And so we're kind of now just gaining the knowledge that we need to be careful about all medications, whether they're over-the-counter or not.
1: True. So when you really get into the statistics of this stuff, it's staggering. And I'm not going to bore you to death with statistics, other than the fact that Americans, now let's just take into consideration how many people there are in this country. There's about 320 million of us. Right. Total, from infants all the way up to over 100 year olds. There's about 320 million of us. But Americans make 2.9 billion trips to pharmacies to purchase over-the-counter medications every single year. That's 9 trips to a pharmacy for every man, woman, and child. Right. That's what the math comes out. I actually mathed right here on my little notepad.
2: Yeah.
1: I was writing while she was talking a second ago. I'm over here.
2: No,
1: mathing.
2: I just thought you were taking notes on what I was saying. So it must have been something really good.
1: Failed. But what's crazy about that is we're going to the pharmacies 2.9 billion times a year, spending $34 billion a year in the process. Whoa. Just for over-the-counter medications.
2: Just for over-the-counter medication. I think that's the really important part here, right?
1: So, I mean, again, while, you know, like Aaron was saying, we're just starting to get more and more research. People are actually starting to connect the dots, really, with this research. And they're saying, okay, well, what if we look at this? What if we look at that? And that's how we're ending up with all this, with this more research, this better research that's saying, hey, you know what? These drugs aren't as safe as we once thought. They're actually creating long-term health problems.
2: Right. And I mean, and we really wanted to do this show because so often we hear people saying, oh, well, I take this, but I mean, that's just, you know, over-the-counter. You don't need to know, you know, and people come in and they're like, well, you don't need to know about like over-the-counter medications. Yeah, we do. I mean, and the thing is, when we make a big deal about it, you know, when we're talking to people, I mean, it's really considered kind of crazy, right? I mean, like, why would you be concerned with over-the-counter medications? It's over-the-counter. It's clearly not a big deal. It is a big deal. And we're sure
1: Right. Tylenol is the number one cause of liver failure in the country.
2: Crazy. Right? But yeah, but we're told everybody can take Tylenol. I mean, and you know, we're kind of picking on Tylenol, but this goes for a lot of different...
1: No offense, Tylenol. maybe a little.
2: I mean, but there are a lot of these over-the-counter medications that we know are causing problems. And I just think it's time, you know, I mean, we just kind of want to put the information out there because if at least to kind of give you pause the next time that you think that you are going to reach for something that's simply over the counter. And so if, you know, why it's not going to harm you, so why not see if it helps, right? I think that's the way a lot of people look at it.
1: Well, and I think people also look at it, taking it even further than that. Lots and lots of patients that come to us will say, make comments like, well, I don't like to take pills. I don't want to take pills. This is not what I want to do. But then when we look at their list, they're taking 4 or 5 over-the-counter medications. It's like they don't even consider that that's a pill that
2: right.
1: They're taking. They don't, the Tylenol that I take every day, the Aleve that I take, the, you know, whatever, the Zyrtec that I take, well, that's not a pill. Well, of course it is.
2: And the funny thing is, I mean, now that you say that, we also hear a lot of people say, well, that doesn't hardly do anything. Meaning, I get barely any relief, therefore, it could barely be doing anything to my body. And, you know, our point is, if you're barely getting any relief, then why are you taking it
1: right.
2: And potentially harming yourself?
1: Right.
2: But I think that, yeah, people put over-the-counter medications in more of a category with supplements than they do pharmaceuticals.
1: Yeah.
2: And because they're like, gosh, if you're able to get it over the counter, there's no way it can harm you, right? Unless you're taking an obscene amount.
1: But that's the problem. We are taking it in an obscene amount because you can go and buy like aspirin in 1,000 pill bottles.
2: Right. But I mean,
1: who the hell needs 1,000 pills of aspirin?
2: But I think people aren't taking it, you know, all at one sitting. But I think there are people that take entire bottles. I mean, over the course of, you know.
1: Sure.
2: I mean, you know, I mean, if you're taking over-the-counter medications daily, there's a big problem.
1: Right.
2: There just is.
1: Yeah. So let's talk about ibuprofen for a little bit. So there, ibuprofen, NSAIDs, non-steroidal anti-inflammatory drugs, they're very commonly used worldwide. There's about 70 million prescriptions and 30 billion over-the-counter doses sold annually. That's a huge discrepancy here. 70 million prescriptions, 30 billion over-the-counter doses sold annually. This is a ton. I mean, there is a massive amount of side effects that are associated with ibuprofen. There are cardiovascular side effects. There are gastrointestinal side effects. There are liver side effects, kidney side effects, and neonatal health complications. Women taking NSAIDs during pregnancy increase the risk of creating issues with the fetus, with the baby. This is a problem. I mean, the cardiovascular risks have been identified decades ago. They figured this stuff out. I mean, but the sad thing about this is a lot of this information, the public doesn't even know. They don't have any idea that there's a problem and that it's affecting their heart health. I mean, there was a study, 2017, there was a study published in the European Heart Journal, Cardiovascular Pharmacotherapy. And they associated ibuprofen consumption with a 31% increased risk of cardiac arrest, while several other studies linked the drug to non-fatal heart attacks, congestive heart failure, and high blood pressure. You know what the number one killer is in America? Heart disease. Has been for a long time. It will continue to be for a long time. But yet we're still piling on medications that have all these cardiovascular side effects. And people are like, well, I don't understand why I have congestive heart failure. Well, maybe it's the 14 ibuprofens you've taken every day for the last 20 years because your low back hurts, right? It's just mind-boggling what we're doing to ourselves, and people just don't even know. When we started,
2: I think that's the issue, really. I mean, and that's, you know, again, why we wanted to do the show, is that people don't even know that this could be contributing, and it's never brought up.
1: No.
2: I mean, they just get a diagnosis, and no one ever says, hey, maybe you need to stop taking this, or maybe you need to cut down, right? I mean, and it should be frustrating if you're listening to this, and you're like, why did no one ever tell me this? Because it should be talked about more, but it's not.
1: Right. It's just completely...
2: It's too big of a moneymaker, right?
1: I think even your primary care physicians are just thinking of it as like, oh, you're taking some ibuprofen? Okay, great.
2: Right. Everybody takes ibuprofen. Really. I think that's what, you know, I mean, they're so used to seeing it
1: right.
2: that they just don't even bring it up. That's just, you know, everyone that comes in to see them is taking over-the-counter medications.
1: Yeah. They're just, it's just, it's so commonplace that, I mean, we will see people that, you know, they don't mark anything in their medication list and their prescriptions or their over-the-counter spot where we have places where you fill this stuff out. And I ask every time I ask, I'm like, so you're not taking any over-the-counter medications. Do you ever take Aleve? Do you ever take Tylenol? Do you ever take ibuprofen? And everyone says, oh, well, yeah, I take that. And I have to go back and fill it all in for them because they're taking it. They just didn't even think about it when they filled out the paperwork. All right, we got to take a break. When we come back, we're going to continue talking about safety of over-the-counter medication. You're listening to Wellness One.
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8: And welcome back, ladies and gentlemen. If you're just tuning in today, we are, well, we've kind of been up on our soapbox about over-the-counter medications, talking about their dangers and how so many people don't actually know how dangerous over-the-counter medications are and what side effects they carry when you're taking these things long-term. Don't get me wrong. You know, I don't have a problem if someone takes a dose of ibuprofen because their back hurts, and they're, as long as they're going to figure out, you know, what they can do to help it, right? Occasionally that stuff happens. This is not something that needs to be done all day, every day. And so that's not... In reality, that's not what we're talking about. We're not talking about the single dose stuff. I'm talking about the stuff where people are taking this forever.
9: The single dose stuff is what over-the-counter medications were meant for, right? I mean, it's like if you need a little bit of relief for something short term, this is a way to get you the medication that, you know, you don't.

0: or, you know, I mean, with women, they're getting them at certain times of the month. They're getting them for prolonged periods of time, and over-the-counter medications aren't designed to be used that way. I mean, not if you're going to use them safely. That's one of the things, you know, that we've talked to so many people about, not only getting them off of their pharmaceutical medications, because if you can find the root of the problem, you can quit having to take a lot of pharmaceuticals, but getting them off the other over-the-counter medications. And it's amazing, you know, because we do sometimes have people come in who are not on pharmaceuticals. It does not happen all that often because most people are on at least something.
1: That's true.
0: But we do have some people who don't take any of that, but they take over-the-counter medications. And it's amazing how much better they can feel when we figure out what's actually going on and they're no longer dealing with the side effects of those medications.
1: Yeah. So, you know, before the break, we were talking, I'd mentioned the cardiovascular risks that are associated with ibuprofen. You know, ibuprofen and other non-steroidal anti-inflammatories, they inhibit this enzyme called cyclooxygenase. And what this does is this enzyme produces these little inflammatory mediators called prostanoids. And they make them from this inflammatory stuff called arachidonic acid. And any of our patients that are listening out there, you've heard me talk about arachidonic acid because we test for this stuff. This is stuff that we can figure out what your levels are. It tells us what your likelihood is of being inflamed and in pain and things like that. Well, these NSAIDs inhibit the production of these inflammatory pain-producing prostanoids, but they also inhibit the beneficial prostanoids that do things like promote vasodilation, which will lower your blood pressure. They do things like inhibit platelet aggregation, so it's stopping you from creating a blood clot. And they also help you maintain a very healthy vascular system. And when you're taking these medications, you're losing those protective benefits. And sometimes it's about losing the protective benefits that's what ends up causing us damage and causing us problems in the long run. And people come in, they're like, well, I don't understand why I have, you know, all of these cardiovascular things. I don't do anything. I exercise, I do this, I do that. I'm like, yes, but you look at all of this over-the-counter medication that you're taking to inhibit pain that obviously it isn't fixing the pain because you have to take it every single day. So let's figure out what's actually driving the pain and let's eliminate that. That way you don't have to take the medication all the time.
0: Right.
1: Well, novel idea.
0: Well, and I mean, but really we've talked about this so much, but I really think that most people think that if it's possible to find out what's causing their pain, their doctor would have done that, right? When they've gone through the conventional medical system, they're like,
1: that's what they do in that 5 minutes of time that they spend with them. They really dive into it and figure out what's causing that pain.
0: Right. But I mean, I think that's, or they'll give them some explanation. I mean, we've had people come in and say, well, my doctor says it's genetic, or my doctor said, you know, that this is, you know, because of, you know, this or that we're like, okay, first of all, they didn't test. There's no way they can know that. Right. And second of all, I'm pretty sure that's not true. So, I don't think it's that people aren't, you know, thinking about it. They just assume that if it could be figured out, it would have been figured out. And so they're left with, you know, take an over-the-counter medication or take something stronger for pain. And they're like, well, if I can function on ibuprofen, I'll take it. But, you know, our whole point is, well, it's not something that you can take and say, well, it might help. And at least, it's, you know, it's not going to hurt me because it's over-the-counter. It could hurt you. And there's a better way to do it.
1: Yeah. Yeah. Very well said. So we've talked about some cardiovascular reactions.
0: And not benefits.
1: No, it's not benefits. It's not benefits. It's eliminating the benefits. It's the opposite of benefits. But there are also gastrointestinal problems that come with taking, with long-term use and chronic use of ibuprofen or other NSAIDs. So what happens here is ibuprofen basically reduces these beneficial prostanoids that we just talked about with regard to the cardiovascular system. But there are beneficial prostanoids that help maintain the integrity of our gut, both our stomach and our intestinal barrier. And so we're basically shutting that down. So what's seen, literature is documented that 60 to 70% of individuals who take NSAIDs long-term develop, now, there's a list here of things that get developed: intestinal inflammation, increased intestinal permeability, i.e. leaky gut, mucosal

0: damage, gastric ulcers, diverticulitis. They actually get blood loss and anemia. So you can create these ulcers and you start bleeding and now you're losing blood and become anemic. As well as nutrient malabsorption. Well, of course there's nutrient malabsorption. If your gut is completely inflamed and can't function properly, there's no possible way that you're going to absorb the nutrients that you're consuming, whether you're trying to absorb nutrients from food or whether you're trying to absorb nutrients from like things like dietary supplements, right? It's just destroying everything. Not to mention the fact that these things alter the gut microbiome. So you completely throw out of balance everything that's inside of you that's on your team and trying to help you. You're dropping a nuclear bomb in there. So once right. we...
1: And you're not even not dropping a nuclear bomb, right? But you're dropping a bomb.
0: Yeah, you're dropping
1: right?
0: a bomb.
1: I mean, and that's the
0: thing. It's death by hand grenades over and over and over again.
1: Right. And I think... But I mean, I think that's an important distinction because I think that, you know, like I said before, people think of, a narcotic or a prescription pain medication. Okay, well, that would make sense that that's causing a problem. But this is just like, not really doing anything. But... It's the repeated effect of it that can cause long-term issues.
0: Yeah. So not only does ibuprofen cause all those other issues, ibuprofen can allow the transfer of inflammatory bacteria from the intestine into the liver. Once that happens, we get inflammation in the liver. Once we have inflammation in the liver, that's how we can develop non-alcoholic fatty liver disease. And non-alcoholic fatty liver disease is becoming so prevalent that it can actually be tested for. Quest Labs actually has a little thing that you can check to see if someone actually has non-alcoholic fatty liver disease. They're looking. It's so ridiculously prevalent. And it's so prevalent that when this came out, they actually sent a rep to our office to tell us about non-alcoholic fatty liver disease. I laughed a little bit. The rep actually laughed a little bit. He's like, I have to document that I came. And he's like, I know you understand this stuff, but I still have to come.
1: Most of the reps that come to our office are like, okay, listen, I need to just do this. I mean, I don't mean that to put down reps, but like, that's what we do, right? We're
0: right.
1: researchers. So it's just, whereas most doctor's offices are going to come in.
0: And it's going to be new to them.
1: And it's going to be new and they're going to be teaching them something. We're just like, well, we're researching on an everyday basis. Plus, we're preparing for these radio shows.
0: The old guy that used to be he's no longer with the company, but he was a part of Quest, and he did a lot with the cardiovascular work. He actually called me one day and was like, "Okay, can you? I'm recording this. Can you teach me all of this stuff about this testing?" And I taught the guy in charge of all of that stuff how I explain these things, because he was trying to have a way to explain it to other doctors when he went to their office to tell them this is what this test is and what it means and how you can really explain this stuff to your patients. It's just kind of comical
1: and that's why we have a radio show.
0: Yeah.
1: So hopefully you're benefiting from this.
0: So it's fun times. So When you start creating these GI problems and liver problems basically come hand in hand, and that's where I was going with that how we end up with this non-alcoholic fatty liver disease. Once you develop non-alcoholic fatty liver disease, the next thing that comes along is scarring and all kinds of other problems that go along with nutrient utilization. So the liver is like a big powerhouse organ in our body. And if we're just bombarding it and it's just taking a beating because we're constantly ending up, taking ibuprofen, this is how ibuprofen leads to liver failure. This is why it's such a problem for people that have impaired liver. Not to mention when you're taking NSAIDs or even Tylenol when you've been drinking alcohol. That's a double whammy on the liver. Should never really be done under any circumstance if you can avoid that. But when we start talking about liver and damage to the liver, then we have to start talking about how the kidneys suffer, how the immune function suffers. And we've got to take a break. When we come back, I want to talk a little bit about how how ibuprofen usage can damage the kidneys and damage the immune function in our body. This all ties together. It makes a lot of sense when you start putting all the pieces of the puzzle together for people. You're listening to Wellness One.
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4: The legendary Fast Eddie at Fast Eddie's Bon Air and St. Louis baseball legend, Jason Isringhausen.
5: Hey, Izzy, what's going on?
6: Well, Eddie, I've been a little busy with the kids getting ready to go back to school and all.
5: Well, wait a minute. What exactly is back to school?
6: Well, Eddie, that kind of means when the kids actually go back to school after a long summer.
5: Well, I never really did spend a lot of time in school, so I never got real excited about going back to school. I always hear about it. Doesn't sound all that great to me.
6: Yeah, I kind of remember it that way. I guess that's why you know how to throw such a good time.
5: You know how to throw such a good curveball. Yeah, I did kind of trade in my books for some beers and some boogie.
6: Yeah, I hear you. But for most people, going back to school is an important time of the year. Time for us adults to have a little bit more fun.
5: I just like going back to Fast Eddie. Ice cold beer, delicious eats, succulent shrimp. If you're 21 and in the mood and you want to get back to Fast Eddie, come on over and hang out with me at Fast Eddie's Bon Air. I think we both made the right move. We're doing pretty good with beer and baseball.
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0: And welcome back, everyone. If you're just tuning in, We've been talking about over-the-counter medication, specifically ibuprofen.
1: We've really been hitting on ibuprofen.
0: We've been hammering ibuprofen.
1: Our show on over-the-counter medications has really turned into an ibuprofen.
0: And we're not even done yet. We were just talking during the break there.
1: So if you are someone who is constantly taking ibuprofen, or you know someone who is frequently popping ibuprofen, recommend this show because you should think about that.
0: Our producer at the break, she's like, yeah, this is something that everybody reaches for ibuprofen no matter what. And we completely agree. We understand that.
1: We see
0: that.
1: It. I mean, that's, yeah.
0: But that's exactly how we end up with having all of these complications and things. These are drivers of heart disease. These are drivers of liver disease. And these things are drivers of kidney disease. I mean, before the break, I said I was going to come back and talk about liver stuff. I mean, I can't tell you how many times we've ran blood labs on people and their liver enzymes. They're young yes. individuals. Liver enzymes are elevated. This is a problem. And then I'm like, okay, your liver enzymes are up. You've been taking a little bit too much of this ibuprofen. You may be taking a little more than what you told me you're taking initially. And so I'll go back and I put their feet to the fire and I say, okay, so this, what you told me that you occasionally take ibuprofen once in a great while doesn't equate with what we're seeing here. Are you taking it more than once in a while? And then we get the, well, yeah, maybe.
1: I take
0: it every day. Well, when you take it, yeah, exactly. When you take it, how much do you take? Well, I take 5 or 6.
1: Yeah, if I take one, does nothing. You know, that's what I mean. We hear a lot. Like, you know, if I took 1 or 2 pills, I mean, I used to do that. It does nothing. It doesn't even have an effect. And so we take more. I mean, it's over the counter. It can't be that bad, right? So we see it a lot.
0: Yeah. So anyway, I mean, the researchers, the book is out, or what's the phrase? I can't think of the phrase right now. But the jury is out. I know it was a lawyer thing. Books, juries, they're all lawyer things. The jury's still out on like exactly how ibuprofen creates the liver damage. We know that it does, you know, it moves these things over into the liver, which causes the inflammation in the liver. Research hasn't actually caught up with that to explain all of the mechanics.
1: But does
0: just
1: it matter?
0: Yet. No, it doesn't matter. We know that if you take it, your liver becomes inflamed. Inflamed liver equals fatty liver disease long term.
1: Right. And from a very, you know, I mean, just basic standpoint, I mean, we know that if you're taking something, the liver has to process it.
0: Right.
1: So the liver, I mean, you're putting stress in your liver. Now, if you're taking it every once in a while, is that a big deal? Well, no. I mean, like your liver, I mean, our bodies are made to be able to deal with, you know, we're equipped to deal with, you know, toxic substance or foreign substances in small doses every once in a while. It's when you're taking it repeatedly and taking it in large doses that, you know, you're going to affect your organs and the liver especially.
0: Yeah. And I mean, now there's this testing now that can be done, this genetic testing to see how you process medications and what you should or shouldn't avoid. A lot of people show up, if they run the test, they find out, oh my gosh, I'm not supposed to take ibuprofen. What do I do?
1: Right.
0: That's literally the question I get. I can't take ibuprofen. What do I do? Like, well, let's figure out.
1: That's why you're here.
0: Yeah, that's why you're here. Let's answer that question. So it damages the kidneys. It changes how the kidney is able to filter things out. It reduces the kidney's ability to filter. And when you reduce the kidney's ability to filter, you end up leaving extra water, extra waste in the body. And that's no good. Now we're building up toxicity because our kidneys aren't able to filter the way that they're supposed to. That no one wants that. So there's damage everywhere that goes on, liver, kidneys, gut, cardiovascular stuff when we're taking this. And then there's prenatal risk. I said at the very beginning of the show that sometimes that this stuff affects that fetuses and unborn children. So there's a lot of evidence that has indicated that prenatal use of ibuprofen increases the risk of fetal and infant health problems. So it's possible if we're changing this, let's just hear me out here. If we're changing the health of a child before they're born and then while they're still an infant, it's not a stretch to say that those changes and those impacts on their health are not going to last long throughout their life. Of course they're going to last throughout the person's life. Of course they're going to have issues and troubles and problems later in life. Are we able to say that if a mom took, you know, whatever dose of ibuprofen, I don't think the research is there yet, but it's just common sense to say if we're damaged as a baby, we have long-term damage in our health. That's just a common sense. I'm not trying to extrapolate anything that's not possible, right? Because it is possible. So I know at the beginning I said that we were going to talk about something and then talk about the natural alternatives, but let's talk a little bit about acetaminophen, because the natural alternatives to ibuprofen and acetaminophen are basically the same.
1: Because they're taken for basically the same purpose.
0: Yeah, right? You're taking them for the same reason. So let's talk a little bit about acetaminophen. So the research on this is about every week, about 23% of Americans take an acetaminophen containing... American adults. Sorry. Can take an acetaminophen containing medicine. Now, There are different types of there are prescription medications that have, you know, something combined with acetaminophen. There's just straight up acetaminophen. There are different ways that you can take this. But let's talk about some of the dangers of acetaminophen. For instance, if you're wanting to have kids, the effects of prenatal acetaminophen used by women and men has an effect on their children, right? So when women take acetaminophen before they become pregnant, while they're pregnant, they can increase their baby's risk of having asthma, ADHD, autism, lowered IQ, behavioral problems, language display, impaired executive function, and cerebral palsy. Whoa, that's a big list, right? And if dads take acetaminophen prior to conception, so if it's preconception acetaminophen use for 8 or more days, it's associated with ADHD in kids. So a lot of people that take acetaminophen take it every single day. And so guys, you're increasing the risk of your child having ADHD if you're taking it 8 days before they're conceived. This stuff affects our entire body and our next generation here. We're talking about a generational change. This is huge. And then if kids are using it in early childhood, right? If a baby has to use acetaminophen between the ages of 12 and 18 months, you increase the risk of autism spectrum disorder eightfold. In adults, acetaminophen blunts emotions and empathy. Now let's back up. What do doctors tell parents to give children who have a fever? Tylenol.
1: It's safe, right?
0: It's safe. What do they tell them to give a child if they are complaining or the baby's a little fussy because they're teething? Tylenol. And yet right here, the research is showing an increased risk of autism spectrum disorder eightfold. Now, I know a lot of people out there want to point the finger at one specific thing that causes autism, and I don't think that that's true at all. I think there are a lot of things that play a role here, and this is one of them.
1: Right, or could be. You know, I mean, I think that
0: this research is indicating this.
1: Right. No, I mean that this could be one of the,
0: sure,
1: the things that,
0: sure,
1: you know,
0: I mean, see what you're saying.
1: Yeah, I mean, like, we're certainly not saying that every case of autism probably has something to do with acetaminophen.
0: No, that's correct.
1: We're just saying that, you know, I mean, this is one of the factors that could lead to it. And I mean, I can't tell you how many times we've had people roll their eyes at us when, you know, because our son is going, you know, he's teething right now. And you know, there are times when he gets a little fussy, and we've had people say, just give him some Tylenol. And we're like, we don't give him Tylenol. And there are eye rolls. I know that people, you know, and most of the people around us expect that stuff from us anyway.
0: Yeah.
1: But
0: most of them don't even say anything to us anymore.
1: Yeah. Maybe behind our backs, but yeah. Not to our face.
0: That's okay. So it's also toxic to the liver and kidneys. There's half of acute liver failure is caused by acetaminophen. Acute liver failure, acetaminophen is causing half of it. I mean, it's just insane. It increases the permeability of the gut, allowing this inflammatory bacteria to get from the gut into the liver, just like ibuprofen does, right? Maximum dose, 4,000 milligrams a day. that can cause liver damage. Just that dose. Maximum safe dose, according to the bottle, is that much. But that can cause liver damage, cause elevated liver enzymes, right? And that can happen in 4 days. Four. I know people that have taken this for months. So, anyway, we've got to take a break. When we come back, we'll touch a little bit more on acetaminophen, and then we're going to talk about the alternatives to ibuprofen and acetaminophen. You're listening to Wellness One.
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0: Hey, welcome back, everyone. If you're just tuning in, you've missed a rant, basically, for the last almost hour on over-the-counter medications. And we were going to talk about several. We kind of dove into...
1: then we figured out how angry we were about ibuprofen and acetaminophen.
0: Ibuprofen and acetaminophen just took a beating in the last 45 minutes or so. So we're going to finish up today just by talking about some alternatives that you can utilize if you're... If you find yourself taking too much ibuprofen or acetaminophen. So a lot of people out there are looking for pain. I mean, they're taking Tylenol and acetaminophen, or Tylenol, it's the same thing. They're taking acetaminophen or ibuprofen for pain relief. And so we're going to talk about some things that can help with pain relief for you as an alternative to those things.
1: Yes, if you are in, you know, an acute state. Because I just want to stress before we get into this that the best thing you can do if you're having to take this on a regular basis is find a functional medicine practitioner and figure out why you feel like you need it in the first place, right? Like the best thing you can do is find the cause of your symptom and, you know, treat the cause so you don't need it anymore.
0: And if you've been taking it for a long term, finding out if you've created damage,
1: right,
0: that needs to be worked on and potentially fixed.
1: Right. But in the meantime, you know, I mean, there are people who are like, okay, well, what am I supposed to do now? Right. I mean, I've already been taking this for a long time. And if I don't take it, I'm in pain or whatever. And that's what we want to talk about and give you some alternatives that you can use at home now, even if you don't know what's actually causing your symptoms.
0: Yeah. So the first one we'll throw out there is Boswellia. Boswellia is it's a resin that's been extracted from a specific tree that's in India, the Middle East, Northern Africa. And this stuff was used back in Ayurveda, which is the ancient Indian medicine that's out there. And they used it to treat arthritic pain, reduce inflammation, help with fevers. And a lot of research has shown that it does have very anti-inflammatory, anti-arthritic pain-relieving properties. I mean, there's a lot of stuff that's beneficial for it. If you're looking for this product, you want to find stuff. There's been some standardization to Boswellia. So if you find some Boswellia, you want to make sure at minimum that this stuff is standardized to contain 30% of the AKBA, which it's a big long word. It's 3-acetyl-11-keto-beta-boswellic acid. Don't ask me to say it again. But that's the one that's most beneficial in relieving pain and decreasing inflammation and helping with joint mobility. That's where the research is. So if you're doing that, you know, typical dosages of that, I off the top of my head, somewhere around 800, 1200 milligrams. I think you can take that up to 3 times a day. Don't quote me on that. Go buy your bottles because they're all different. They're going to be different capsular sizes. So go buy your bottles recommendation on what you can do or talk to your physician about dosages for that. And then, you know, that's enough on Boswellia. There's a lot of people that like to utilize it. It's a great herb out there for that sort of thing.
1: Pregnant women have to avoid it.
0: Yeah. You? Pregnant women have to stay away.
1: I just think that's a big thing. We want to make sure that, it can promote abortion actually.
0: Yeah. So spontaneous abortion. If you take that, don't take that if you're pregnant. The next one on the list is tart cherry juice. Tart cherry juice has a very high level of antioxidants. It's very anti-inflammatory, so we can reduce inflammation for all of our joints and muscles and bones and such. It's most frequently consumed as a juice, and there are research studies out there having people take between 2 ounces and 12 ounces a day. If you're going to try that, I always tell people, start with 2 ounces and see how that does. If you need to increase it, but we've got to figure out what the dosage is for you. Make sure when you buy the stuff, you're getting organic, no sugar added tart cherry juice. And tart cherry juice can be consumed safely by pregnant women. So if you're having pain, that may be something for you. Another thing is turmeric. Turmeric is very popular now. It's been popular for a long time in the functional medicine world. It's becoming more mainstream. It has a compound called curcumin, which is helpful in alleviating pain. Curcumin by itself has a lot of very low bioavailability. To get the therapeutic doses, you have to take a lot of it, or you can just find yourself some liposomal curcumin. That's the best way to do that. That's something that we carry at the office is a liposomal curcumin. It's much more easily absorbed, and it works well, both on A, knowing the science behind it on my end, and B, hearing back from patients saying, yeah, this stuff works. It is safe for pregnant women to consume turmeric in like doses that you would consume with food. However, when we're talking about these super high doses in a supplement, stay away from that stuff. You don't want to be taking that during pregnancy.
1: Right. And really, I mean, we're bringing up these. I mean, these are, things that actually we know, are problems with pregnant women. But unless you know for sure that it's safe, I mean, we said tart cherry juice can be safe for pregnant women. I mean, anyone who is pregnant knows, stay away from things if you're not.
0: Yeah.
1: If we're not specifically saying it's okay.
0: Right. The next one is gaining massive amounts of popularity now in this country. It's CBD oil. So CBD oil, they're not all created equal. If you try one and it doesn't work for you, it doesn't mean that another one won't. Because there's not a lot going on in standardization of things, and CBD's coming from different things. Like some people are producing CBD from hemp, some people are producing it from cannabis sativa. Just depends on where it's coming from and what the compounds are. It's just a little bit different across the board, and what people are marketing and what's on the label versus what's actually in the product. So if you're going to use this, find a reputable company, find something that works for you. Talk to your functional medicine provider. I'm sure that they will know something to point you in the right direction.
1: Right, we have some definite views on this. CBD oil is similar in to supplements in that it has so much to do with how the manufacturing process goes. So, it's not just, the fact that it's CBD oil. It's, what exactly it contains and how it was made can make a huge difference as far as efficacy.
0: Yeah,
1: safety.
0: That's exactly right. And then last on the list would be collagen. Collagen is great because it can help decrease pain significantly. I'm kind of particular when it comes to collagen and collagen supplementation. You want to have a very, very high quality product. You want the size of the collagen molecule that's in the product to be a very specific size. Some of the stuff that's popular over-the-counter stuff out there as far as collagen is not that. And so people that switch and say, okay, well, I understand that you're taking this product. However, this over here, it works differently because it's a different size. It has different bioavailability. They start taking this other product and they're like, holy cow, I didn't realize that it could decrease my knee pain so much, or it helped my joint pain, or help my body aches and pains. It really, truly makes a big difference. And I mean, yeah, you can get it in your diet with consuming bone broth and things like that, but supplementing helps too. So, all right, that's about all the time that we have for today. I hope you've enjoyed our show on basically ibuprofen and acetaminophen. 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Comment, shoot us emails, anything. We'll get back to you as quickly as we can. 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

0: Golf with Jay Delsing, and with Jay Delsing, I'm Dan McLaughlin. We come to you every weekend from the CarShield Studios and presented by the Stiefel Charity Classic. Coming up, Jay will have a chance to visit with Steve Pate, former college teammate at UCLA, PGA Tour, Nationwide Tour, the Champions Tour, 8 professional wins for Steve Pate, 6 on the PGA Tour, played in 2 Ryder Cups, had more than 70 top 10 finishes. Jay, great to be with you. Obviously, one of the best teammates you probably have ever played with in Steve Pate.
1: Yeah, and as good a player as he was, Danny, he's a better human being, and he's had some health scares and things like that. We're going to talk about a lot of different stuff, but we're not dropping the game of golf either. We talk about it and have some fun. So this is the human volcano, man. Not many people. There's very few better nicknames in all of sport than a human volcano.
0: And how did he get it?
1: He's got a little explosive personality.
0: Okay.
1: He's got quite a bit of temper flaring, but yeah.
0: Yeah.
1: I think I may have told the story 100 times, but I'll say it again. My rookie year on tour, when we're going to play in the Anheuser-Busch Golf Classic, it was at Williamsburg, Virginia. And I don't know if you've ever been to Williamsburg, D, but
0: I have.
1: In the middle of nowhere.
0: Yeah.
1: So it's halfway, it's an hour between
0: Norfolk,
1: and it's an hour between Richmond.
0: Yep.
1: So there's no easy way to fly. Nobody's flying private at this time. So you fly into Norfolk, and the tournament runs a transportation shuttle, and I'm in a van with Mark Hayes. And Mark Hayes has won the Players Championship, and he's just, you know, and I know who he is, and I've played with him once, I think, in my career. Well, this is probably halfway through the year, and he's a quiet guy. And we're just riding in the van, and he says, hey, Jay, you went to school with Steve Pate, didn't you? I said, I did. Yeah, we went to UCLA together. And he said, you should do yourself and him a favor, do him a favor, and you should talk to him. I played with him a couple weeks ago, and his behavior can get really embarrassing. And I said, Mark, he's like 50 times better. And he goes, no, I'm telling you, he's better. He's better now. He's on the right. He's trending in the right. And he's like, whoa.
0: Yeah.
1: He was like, my wife blush. And I'm like, yeah, he's better.
0: Isn't that the way it is, though, in golf, is that you do see sometimes a personality that comes out on the golf course that truly is not the personality of what that person is at work, at home, just away from the golf course. Sports has a way of doing that to you.
1: Oh, yeah, absolutely. I mean, because Pater is the most mild-mannered guy. He's very bright, very well-read. I mean, he is not this, you know, jock kind of guy that just loses his cookies on the golf course, and then like he's able to separate it. But at the time, while he's going through that episode, just stand back, man. Stand back. Clubs get in the air. All sorts of different stuff happens. It's crazy.
0: One of the things I know you're going to get into is Liv. And this past week on Monday, Liv officially filed for bankruptcy. And in the court rulings that become public with this, they showed some of the money that's owed to players still. Like Brooks Koepka is a great example. He still owed $1.7 million. And now he's on the PGA Tour. So there's names that are on there that are pretty big names. Terrell Hatton, I think, was around $3 million. I mean, you're talking about earnings for these guys that you just wonder, all right, are they going to get paid or what the situation is? But there's a lot of big names in the game of golf that players affiliated with Liv that are still owed a lot of money. And you know they're going to get it in some way, somehow. They're going to recoup it. But Brooks Koepka, $1.7 million.
1: Well, Danny, it says right here in the headlines, Liv Golf owes its top players $64 million. John Rahm is owed $7.47 million. And the list goes on. Liv says it owns between $100 million and $500 million in assets and owes between $500 million and $1
0: billion. It's incredible.
1: And creditors. So, yeah. Wow, this is so weird, Danny. Let me go through the list and tell you. After round, Bryson DeChambeau is owed $5.77 million. Dustin Johnson, DJ, $5.49 million. Cameron Smith, $4.84 million. Adrian Meronk, $4.44 million. Terrell Hatton, $3.337 million. Rounds. Those are the top six. It says Liv doesn't agree that it owes all of that. And DeChambeau's
0: shocking.
1: Imagine that, right?
0: Right.
1: I mean, IMG Media is owed $3.2 million, Danny, as a vendor. United Nations Refugee Agency is listed as owed $1.72 under a grant agreement that Liv agreed to pay them. So this is exactly the sort of stuff, D, that when we talked about this all the time, like they're not paying the grant, they agreed to give this charity some money and they're not going to do it. It's just murky.
0: Mm-hmm.
1: And it does, none of it surprises me. And it wouldn't surprise me if there was more.
0: I wonder if a guy like David Faraday can come back to the PGA Tour, and it's not a punishment as if you were a player. This is a media guy. You know what I mean? He's a media announcer.
1: Right.
0: And if he's welcome back, because I would love to have him back on the PGA Tour.
1: Well, Danny, here's the difference. David Faraday was not a PGA Tour member.
0: Yeah, okay.
1: David Faraday, so he's not going to be restricted to any of those things. I mean, it just like when Joe Buck left Fox and went to ESPN. If Fox said, "Hey, we got baseball again, Joe. We want you back," Joe could go back.
0: Sure.
1: And so, yeah, I think David could go back. I mean, it'll be really interesting to see what he wants to do.
0: I love this. This is on Monday as well. Was thank a superintendent day last Monday.
1: And that was awesome.
0: That happens, obviously, in the game of golf. But you thank in your local superintendent, those guys and gals that put so much time and effort into making sure the golf course is up to snuff, if you will, for all of us that love to play.
1: And, Danny, we're going through the tail end of the dog days of summer. We haven't seen rain over a month, and these temperatures, even though a couple of days this weekend they kind of dropped a little bit and felt a little refreshing, it still got really hot.
0: Yeah.
1: And was it last week or so, I mean the week before the BMW, it was meltdown hot, where we were having heat indexes of 107, 108, and up to, I think, even 110. And these guys and gals are out there every single day at the crack. They're up there at Old Dark 30 watering and doing things that need to be done so the golf course stays alive, the greens stay in good shape. And shout out to Mike Knoll and the staff at Norwood. They just do an unbelievable job.
0: Course is hard, though, and not hard to play. I mean, it's just literally the courses around the area have gotten really hard throughout the Midwest.
1: They really have. I mean, we just haven't. You can't. If Mother Nature doesn't cooperate and drop a little bit of moisture, you can't water enough to offset that amount. I mean, because you're talking about acres and acres and acres, and so nobody's got that much water.
0: All right. Interesting email that we get that coincides with what we're talking about. Mike in South City, who emails us a bunch, but he says, "Jay, I had to wait for the superintendent. It was the actual superintendent watering the greens and approaching that after someone waters the greens. How do you approach it when putting and what it does to the green and what it does with your putts?"
1: Well, we had a situation like that last week, Danny, when the weather was so hot that they're periodically syringing the greens just to give them a little bit of moisture and to, you know, keep them alive. And well, what it does is, I mean, first of all, you got to pay attention to what's happening, and then they also got to see how much water is on the top surface, because when it's that hot, D, it'll evaporate quickly. So what you've got to do is look and see, like, how soon are you putting after, because you'll actually, certain golf courses will leave little bitty puddles and then watch it, you know, evaporate. Not a bunch of it, because that'll burn the grass out, but you'll see that. So you just got to pay attention to it. But with that sort of extreme heat that we had, Danny, it's going to affect your putt probably within 5 or 10 minutes of you putting on that green surface. But after that, that water will be absorbed and evaporated.
0: All right, we get emails and texts. We're going to do a bunch of those throughout our show. Syringing, Jay, just heard you say that. What do you mean about syringing with the greens?
1: Yeah, so syringing is just where you see a part of the superintendent's staff and the workforce that's at the golf course, where they'll hook a hose up to a nearby, either a sprinkler head or a lot of them have these little heads, Danny, they're in the ground that'll have actually have a metal cap on it, and the cap just kind of closes down on top of it, and it's much smaller than a sprinkler head, and they just open that cap, and then you'll see the hose is a smaller end that slides straight into that hole, and then they twist it and it engages the water, and that's how it turns on, and then they'll water the green. So that way every single green that's built has one of those.
0: Okay, makes sense.
1: So and the guys that are working the golf course for you know where that is. So they're like, yeah, okay, cool. We're going to get this over here. We're on 13. We know, and they also have a schematic map, Danny. You know, so like, let's say they've got new workforce, they'll have a map drawn and show them where it is, and they're not hard to find. In fact, next time we're playing, just remind me and I'll show you where one of them is for one of the greens, because you can find it and okay. See it. It's different, D, than a sprinkler head. Now, if your ball comes to rest on it, you're standing up, you still get relief, but it's different than a sprinkler head. A sprinkler head is a flat object that almost looks like a plate, Danny, and you'll have different sizes, but that plate will go up or open up, and a sprinkler head will come out of it, and it all depends on the type. They have Toro, they have Rain Man, they have all sorts of different Toro and Rain Man are basically the main two sprinklers that are in the golf space, and they have different sort of heads, so they'll have a little, sometimes the lid will lift up and the thing will spin around, and it could shoot water out 40 yards.
0: I had an interesting situation that I had to bring my rules official in on number 10 on the East.
1: Yes.
0: This last weekend, yes, that we played, and they have expanded the green. It's a bigger green than, yes, the original green. Number 10, East Course at Norwood. I said, Jay, I got two sprinkler heads that are in my way.
1: Yeah.
0: What can I do? Because I it's in my line of trying to putt, and you said, good luck.
1: Right. So if you're within, if these are not on the green surface and you're within two club lengths of them, you get to move that. On the green surface, I should probably double check this, but you were not within two club lengths of them. So I knew you didn't get a drop. But what happens here, guys, is that the powers that be over at Norwood found some of the old topography maps. And with those topography maps, they found the original design for the greens. And so this is a 1922 golf course. And so, so what they did was they started digging. And so, Dee, the way that they can confirm these are right is that they use certain green tiles, which are different elements that they put under the greens back in the day, and you can dig down and find them. And so you're actually verifying where the edge stops and by where those tiles and things are.
0: Sure.
1: So they've done that, and they've expanded. Oh my gosh. Big differences on the 18th green on the East, on the 10th green on the East. I saw it on a couple others, and I'll think of that. But Danny, about 10 or 15 years ago, we did it on the West golf course, and it changed the first green dramatically. The first green dramatically. It changed the 8th green dramatically. And so we started, the first time I've ever seen this happen, D, was at Pebble Beach. And what happens is, so imagine through the course of 30 years, you have your maintenance crew and they're doing their thing, man. They're cutting greens and mowing grass and taking care of bunkers and everything. But let's just talk about the greens for a minute. You take your mower and you're trying to cut along the edge of the green surface where you have the fringe and the green meat, right? Well, D, you're never going to be able to get that just right. And so over 30 years, the fringes start encroaching on this, on the green itself, and the greens get really smaller, considerably smaller. So we came back to Pebble Beach to get ready to play in the AT&T National Pro-Am. We get to number 7 and go, whoa, what happened? Because now I hadn't looked at my packet from my registration, but they had information in there. But what it was, D, is that they got the old maps back, and so they moved the greens back to their original size. So now on the 7th, that little 90-yard par 3, there's a back right hole location over there because all that green came back in.
0: Right.
1: And before, that was just fringe.
0: Right.
1: And so you're like, you can't put the flag over there. It's not on the, it's right on the edge of the green. So that happens all over the place. It's one of those. It's just a thing when you're mowing greens, you just, the green surfaces shrink. That's all there is to it.
0: As you well know, I'm not a pro, Jay. So I thought about chipping,
1: yes,
0: on the green, but yeah. I thought to myself, you know what? You're not a pro. You may not pick this. You may take a chunk of the green out. I ain't about to do that. So I putted it. Thank goodness it went around it.
1: Yep.
0: It was fine. No big deal.
1: Yep.
0: But
1: yep.
0: that's something that I'm sure you have done before, where you're chipping on the green.
1: Which first time I ever did that was on the sixth green at Riviera, because there's a bunker in the middle of that green.
0: Okay.
1: Yeah. So I've laid I've laid some sod off of that thing.
0: Steve Pate is coming up. He'll be your guest. And again, you played with him at UCLA. And I was looking back at the team that you had with Corey Pavin, yourself, Steve Pate, some others. And I've said this to you before, but you got PGA Tour players playing on the college level, and you guys don't win the national championship. How does this happen? How?
1: We were 21 and idiots, because we thought we knew everything. The best chance we had was my junior year, and Pavin got disqualified for not signing the scorecard.
0: Which is incredible.
1: Yeah.
0: Yeah.
1: And then I shot, we were playing at Pinehurst number two. The last day, I shot 68, bogeyed three of my last four. So I had it going that day. But the other days, I shot nothing but 73s and 74s. We wound up finishing third. It was no good. I mean,
0: just one of the things with golf.
1: We had one of those weeks. We had won everything else. I bet you, Danny, in 1982 and 1983, I bet you we won 50 tournaments.
0: Wow.
1: We won everything. Everything.
0: And you guys are ranked number one in the country, too.
1: We were. For the last two plus years, we were ranked number one the entire time.
0: It's amazing.
1: Yep.
0: It's amazing. Steve Pate is coming up. Give me an idea about his game, too. What was it about Steve Pate that stood out? Like, what aspect of his game did you say, ooh, that's something that's pretty special with what he does?
1: I had an unbelievable short game. When I first saw him, I marveled at this guy's ability to pitch the ball out of. You know, I was learning about hit buried bunker shots and things like that, and he has this ability to focus, D, and when he gets into one of those zones, it's just, you could blow a bomb up next to him and he's not even going to notice.
0: Is that right?
1: Yeah, and that's why, you know, they had a real problem trying to find somebody to play with Tiger Woods on the Ryder Cup team, and then they met Steve, and they're like, oh, we found him, because Steve doesn't care.
0: Yeah.
1: He's like, let's go.
0: And we're going to see that with the President's Cup, too.
1: Yeah.
0: You know, trying to find the right pairings with the various ways that this is going to be set up. I always find that fascinating, because there is the mental aspect of trying to find the right

0: another birdie. So Pater's like, give me my dip can.
1: I love it.
0: Yeah.
1: Steve Pate is coming up. 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

0: Hey, welcome into Golf with Jay Delsing. I'm your host, Jay. Coming to you from the CarShield Studios. We are presented by the Stiefel Charity Classic. I'm here with my buddy, UCLA teammate, PGA Tour roommate, whatever the hell we were out there for all those years. Peter, thanks for joining me, and how we doing?
1: We're doing good. Doing good.
0: We got a lot to talk about. Peter, live golf. Rest in peace. What do you got?
1: Yeah, rest in peace. They tried, they failed. They tried a new format. You know, I give them credit for making an attempt, but it just didn't generate interest. Then they get signed to move on.
0: What is it? Do you remember in the 90s when Greg Norman tried to do this with the World Golf Tour?
1: Yes.
0: Is it anything more than his ego?
1: Yeah, it's more than that, but it's a big part of it. It's the small field events. Well, LIV didn't have the players to do that. You know, they had small field events where half the players really didn't have anything in the way of accomplishments. That's a problem. I always had an issue with small field events. I mean, I played in some of the WGC events, and I think it creates a self-perpetuating top echelon. Yes, they're difficult to win, but no, they're not difficult to make a pile of money and keep yourself in that top echelon, because you got a small field. Not everybody's playing well. You got 50 guys, and half of them, or 20 of them, aren't playing well. Yeah, you're going to have a high finish. I mean, when you got 100 more players in the field and half of those guys are playing well, it changes everything. I'm not the typical golf fan. I like seeing guys that are playing for their career and their status and breaking through for the first time. I don't really want to watch the same guys play over and over and over again. But again, I don't think I'm the typical golf fan.
0: Yeah, I'm with you, Peter. I hate these words are going to come out of my mouth, but I really, when I watch LIV, I see these guys in shorts and it look like you and I could have been playing it like a member guest somewhere. I know how hot we were when we were kids. I remember the Anheuser-Busch Classic. Remember? Oh my gosh.
1: 16th green at Kings Mill was the hottest place on earth.
0: There was nothing hotter. There was not a breath of air within a mile of that. But I saw that LIV, and I'm like, the shotgun start I had a struggle with. I get having all the players on the course at the same time, but I just couldn't get down with the shorts.
1: No. And again, I think we're showing our age to some extent, but I don't think it's a professional look. I like wearing shorts in practice rounds for tournaments, but when the tournament starts, I think the PGA Tour professional golf needs to set itself apart and look professional. And I don't think shorts do it.
0: Did you ever see any sort of business plan here from Greg and Yasser and those guys that looks sustainable in any sort of way other than just having more cash than you knew what to do with?
1: No, I'm not convinced it was about trying to turn a profit on golf. I think, my opinion, Saudi Arabia is trying to diversify their economy, something besides oil, and possibly become a tourist attraction. And their tourists are not coming from the U.S., most likely. Most of them come from Europe and Asia. I think Formula One and soccer is a better venue for them to achieve that than golf. And, no matter how much money somebody has, eventually they get tired of losing it. And they called it quits and move on to something else.
0: You've seen that a couple of times with your golf course design business, haven't you?
1: Yes. Yes. I mean, there's guys with a lot of money that think it's a great, God, this will be fun to own a golf course. And they don't really run it as a business. They're running more as a personal play thing and loses money, and eventually they get tired of it. But it's fun. They gave it a shot. They had fun. Now it's time to do something else.
0: Yeah, they can say, hey, I owned a golf course once. Or like, how'd it go? They're like, I owned a golf course once. That's all you need to know. I struggled with LIV from the standpoint of the guys just didn't look competitive, Peter, when the LIV guys, a great majority of them, first of all, you and I are in the weeds on all sorts of golf, and we had no idea who half the field who the bottom half of the fields were. Second of all, when those guys would come back, you just didn't see a lot of, they just didn't look sharp, Peter. It looked like they were kind of getting a little soft. It looked like, you know, I don't know if that's even a thing or not, but for me, I think that would have been a thing.
1: Yeah, it's a lot harder to, it's not as competitive as an environment. And I think it's hard to keep your edge when you're playing against, you know, a group of lesser competitors instead of playing against most of the best players in the world every week. I don't know. You know, I don't begrudge anybody for the decision they made.
0: No.
1: But you know, okay. But there are decisions have consequences. And the erosion of your skills was not unpredictable.
0: John Rahm looked like he had buyer's remorse right away for me. I don't know what you thought, but it just looked like, you know, I listened to him say, what's the difference in 200 million and 500? And I'm like, oh, boy, please don't go. If you go now, you're going to look like a complete ass. And yeah. It kind of did.
1: Yeah, yeah. Yeah, that surprised me. It surprised me when he went because he was still in his prime. Most of the guys that went were past their prime.
0: Yeah.
1: You know, Cam Smith wasn't. John Rahm wasn't. Bryson was not. The rest of them, of the top name players, yeah, they were all on the downside, I think. Yeah. Unless you can think of somebody else who wasn't.
0: No. I mean, I couldn't even figure. I don't know where Cam Smith's gone. I haven't seen his name. I haven't, you know, and I was actually, you know, he wins the Players' Championship and then the Open Championship. And I'm thinking, dude, you're on the precipice of the Hall of Fame. Right. And I don't know.
1: Yeah, that was a surprising decision to me. But you know what? I don't think he regrets it.
0: No.
1: I think he seemed kind of happy to spend more time with his family, not playing golf.
0: Yeah.
1: So, yeah, that's, you know, if that's the case, then that worked out for him. Yeah, most of us have this sick, burning desire to be as good as we possibly can at the expense of a lot of other things.
0: Right. Oh, boy. That is a sick, burning desire, isn't it? I'll skip what I was just going to say. Peter, when you look at the way the Tour Championship ended, Scottie Scheffler had a year. I thought Justin Thomas had an interesting quote when they're trying to figure out who to vote for. I know who I would have voted for. I think I know who you would have voted for. But Justin Thomas said, who had the kind of year that they would want somebody else's results and not their own? Like Scottie, if he had only won, you know, two tournaments in a non-major, would he fit? I don't know how much I buy into that, but the fact that he wound up winning the Tour Championship, it was the first time he won it without that weighted field. And I was really unaware. You said, I'm so glad they got rid of that. I'm starting at 10 under, you're starting at even par and going up. I get why they did it, but I like this format way better.
1: I do too. It's not a net tournament. It's a gross tournament. And again, I know I understand they're trying to reward somebody for what they did throughout the year, but I didn't like it. Yeah, you know, I mean, you can make an argument either way, but I didn't like it. And
0: how about all this money being official money now, bro? So all of the money from the Tour Championship and all the FedEx Cup money is official. So Scottie Scheffler surpassed Tiger on the official money list at 100.
1: I did know that, but I didn't know it was because of what you just said. I've been a little distracted lately.
0: Yeah, I know. We're going to get to that, but I wanted to get your take. Have you seen anybody? Well, that's not right. We know we've seen somebody like that, like Scottie, but kind of not, Peter. He's kind of like a stud in disguise. He's a big guy. He's much bigger than I thought when I saw him here in St. Louis a couple of weeks ago. Stood right next to him. You know, he's 6'3" and he's really solid. He's not like, but he goes about his business in such a way where, you know, if it was probably up to him, he wouldn't really care if he was on camera or not. Probably wouldn't care if he had people watching him or not. He'd probably prefer not to. And it's not going to make him any worse. Peter, I'm a show off. I like playing in front of people. I liked all that anxiety and tension and all that.
1: Yeah, I did too. It was fun. you know, Scotty is, he's just really, really good at everything. You know, Tiger, when Tiger did things nobody else could, Scotty, other than his wedges, maybe not, but he's just really good at everything. I mean, it reminds me a little bit of Annika Sorenstam. I mean, did she do anything that the other women couldn't do? Not that I remember. She was just really good at everything and beat the crap out of everybody.
0: You're right. The steadiness. And Peter, this footwork, I'm used to it now, but when I first saw that right foot slide, I was kind of like, what's going on there? And then his ball, though, would...
1: I looked at the footwork and, yeah, it's become background noise at this point. But, yeah, I'm like you. When I first saw it, I go, what in the world is he doing?
0: All right, so, Peter, you talked about being distracted a little bit. Well, a little more than a year and a half ago, you got some really, really scary news. Walk us through what happened and tell us all about it, please.
1: Okay. I mean, I played a couple tournaments early in 2025, and I was coughing a lot. And then I got a respiratory infection. That cleared up. Cough was still there. So doctor said, you need to go get a scan, and they found a tumor. And part of it was in my lung. In main left bronchus. And it was, fortunately, I was at UCLA and one of the few places that would test for what I had. It's something called nut carcinoma, not to be confused with testicular cancer. And I looked it up online and they said 1 year survivor rate is 10%. That wasn't good. First doctor I talked to was a surgeon and he was proposing a high risk surgery for 5 years of not a high quality of life. And he told me that I had a year if I didn't do the surgery. Well, that was 16 months ago. The doctor who's in charge of my case now, I said, look, we don't know enough about what you have. It's that rare. So we're not going to make any predictions. So I did a lot of chemo, a lot of radiation last year, and I have not had to have any treatment since August. The first round of radiation knocked it way down. Then I did 5 weeks of radiation or 6 weeks of radiation and chemo, knocked it down further. Then it continued to shrink after treatment. And now it's shrunk to the point where they can't differentiate between tumor and scar tissue from radiation. So, you know, I feel good. It's not growing. And, you know, it may have shrunk. It may have continued to shrink. We really don't know. And a biopsy would be major surgery. So, no. No, thank you.
0: I'm doing that.
1: No, I feel good and I'm going with it.
0: So Peter, first, we got to go back to, what was the first reaction? Were you pissed? Were you terrified? Were you, I can't even imagine.
1: I was like getting hit in the head with a shovel. Yeah, I was scared. And just down. I was looking for a reason to get out of bed. It's like, well, why am I getting up if I'm going to be dead in a year? And then I read a couple things that were very helpful. The first one was, if you consider yourself a victim, you're telling yourself you have no influence on your outcome. You're dependent on others. That kind of woke me up. And then the other one said, what am I afraid of? I'm afraid to die. But I read this thing that if you kill fear, worry will die of malnutrition. So what am I afraid of, really? I mean, everybody dies. Something everybody does. And, you know, what comes next is going to be good, too. So why be afraid? Not to be confused with, you know, wanting to die. No, I don't want to. But
0: right.
1: But the fear went away. So the constant worry and the constant stress went away. And I went, you know, there's a lot of, you know, I mean, I'm really glad I did chemo and radiation. It was horribly unpleasant, but it was incredibly effective. And I'm looking for things to not have to do it again. And I've latched on to some, you know, there's a lot of options out there. Some of them make a lot of sense. Some of them, no, not so much. You know, I'm not going to stand on my head and do a lemon juice and jalapeno enema. But, you know. Yes. But I watched on.
0: In a book. I'm hoping you didn't read that somewhere.
1: Oh, it's an option. But I latched on to, you know, we as golfers, visualization of the shot is part of your process.
0: Yeah.
1: And You figure out what you want to do. You visualize it. You attempt to do it. And there's a lot of times you're really confident in what you're going to do. And there's other times that I had not enough times, or had a better record than I did, where I knew the outcome before I did anything. So why are they making me hit this shot? And every time I felt that way, I was right every single time. And say, so, okay, why can't I tap into this? It's my body. I can, you know, I latched on to some meditations that are designed to stimulate your immune system and visualizing health. There was a study decades ago with juvenile cancer patients that they all had the same conventional treatments, you know, the chemo and the radiation, but they took one group of them, and on top of the chemo and radiation, they put them in a hypnotic or meditative state, whatever you want to call it, and had them visualize Pac-Man eating their tumors. And they all had better outcomes. Now, those better outcomes range from a few months to a few years to becoming cancer-free. Don't know. But I've been doing stuff like that, and it 100% makes the present better. You're just in a better frame of mind dealing with day-to-day little crap. So,
0: yeah.
1: I would recommend it. Everybody accepts that your mind can cause problems, so why can't it be part of the solution? And make no mistake, I don't want to be misunderstood. I'm not saying do this instead of chemo and radiation. I'm doing this to help the chemo and radiation work better.
0: Right. Wow. Peter, we're going to take a quick break and come right back. This is Golf with Jay Delsell.

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0: Hey, welcome back. I'm Jay. This is Golf with Jay Delsing. I'm sitting with Steve Pate. We're coming to you from the Car Shield Studios, presented by the Stiefel Charity Classic. And we're just talking about Pater got this diagnosis of nut carcinoma. And Pater, the chemotherapy, is there going to be a time when our medicine advances to a point where we're going to go, chemotherapy? You know, because a lot of times you hear that the chemo is almost as bad as the situation that you have, or that, you know, I don't know anything about it. I just heard people go, ah, this cure almost killed me.
1: It's pretty rough. And yeah, treatments are changing and there's new treatments out there. Yeah, it seems like almost weekly. The treatment regimen is improving. There's finding some that are less toxic. I met some people, I know some people that had horrible diagnoses between 2 and 30 years ago.
0: Yeah.
1: So, you know, I really want people to know it's not hopeless. And there are a lot of things you can do to make your life better. There's a couple things that I'm intrigued by if I need them that are outside the mainstream of Western medicine, but right now I'm doing really well. But so I just hold those in my back pocket. That being said, I will do chemo again if I need to, if it starts growing.
0: But Peter, do we have any idea what caused it? I mean, I know that that's kind of the, but this is a kind of a, is it a lung based disease that was kind of in a weird spot, or can it be in your leg too? Or
1: that I don't know. Mine isn't a lung cancer. It didn't start there. Most likely. Don't know. It's in my chest cavity, my mediastinum, which is a term I just learned after my diagnosis, but it had invaded my lung. That's what gave me symptoms. So that's how they found it. I don't know.
0: Peter, are we kind of thankful for the symptoms? Because if it lived in the chest cavity by the time they found it, would it have been worse?
1: Yes, it was growing extremely rapidly. It grew, it grew from 6.5 centimeters to 8 centimeters in 6 weeks after they found it and before they started treatment. No, it was growing rapidly. No, and my doctor told me that if they would look for it in February, it wouldn't have been there. And no, they don't know what caused it. He said it's basically a bad break. Some cells that should have died decided to replicate. It's not a lifestyle thing. It's, you know, they don't know what causes this. And ironically, one of my daughter's neighbors is a lab researcher on rare cancers, and he studies this one. And he goes, yeah, it's really just a bad break.
0: That's a little hollow. So, Peter, how many people get this? I know you said it was rare.
1: They say about 500 cases in the U.S. every year. And you know what? I think at some point they'll figure out what causes it, but they just don't know much. There's no data on it. Really, the way they used to find it was when somebody died, usually a young person or a child, then they would look, in the biopsy, then they figured out, or in the autopsy, then they figure out what it was.
0: Sure.
1: Wasn't anything anybody tested for because it was so rare.
0: So the fact that it got in your lung, your left side, and the fact that it caused you to cough a little, and the reason I'm bringing this up, Peter, is that we need a message. You know what I mean? We need a message to tell peeps. It's like, look, at our age, we got a pretty decent idea about what our body's like and what it's not like anymore. But right. We'll talk about but I mean, if you get something like that nagging cough or that nagging cold that you've kind of treated that used to go away, probably shouldn't ignore it.
1: Probably not. I wish I could say I followed my own advice on that all the time, but I don't.
0: No. The thing is apparent, Peter, when we used to tell our children, do as I say, not as
1: right.
0: I do.
1: Not as I do. Exactly. Now I'm a grandparent, so I don't need to get involved.
0: Give me to write something else now. That's super fun. Well, I just think, because I have other stuff I want to talk to you about, but while we're on this subject, you know, we want people to know that, I mean, I know you talk to somebody if they needed help, because this, The other thing that we wanted to say here is that this is not, you're not doing this thing alone. Your wife, Sherry, your daughters, Nicole, Sarah, the whole family. This is, you know, this is the whole family carrying this thing.
1: Well, my family, they've been all-stars. They've been great. And also, I've been included in people's prayer groups. And depending on their belief system, somebody, you know, besides the prayer, somebody saying, I'm sending you positive energy. And you know what? It all hell. It's all appreciated. It all matters.
0: Yeah.
1: Not doing it by yourself is huge.
0: Yeah.
1: And talking to other people that have gone through it. I mean, it's great getting the support from others, but talking to somebody who's gone through it has been really helpful for me.
0: Well, I'm sure the fact that, you know, you played so much golf, you walked, you kept yourself in good shape, it had to make a difference. But we just want people to know, before we leave this subject, that there's hope. And if it's, they need someone, I'm sure you talk to them and, you know, try to help in any way you can.
1: Yeah, 100%. Now that I've done it and I know how much other people have helped me, yes, I would be happy to do that for anybody.
0: Peter, are you restricted in any way now with any sort of activities? Are you, I know you still play golf. I know we can commiserate about how hard the game is now. This is a much harder game than we took on. Even when we were bad, when we were younger, this game is really hard now.
1: Oh, it's virtually impossible. Yeah. But no, as far as restricted activity, no, my doctor wants me to do absolutely everything I can physically. He says, that's going to be that and a good attitude are going to be the biggest benefits for my health. Now, yeah, I was, when I was doing chemo, I was going to the gym. I couldn't do much, but I went 5 days a week. Just, yeah. I mean, I was dizzy and nauseous and tired, but I went and did something.
0: Yeah.
1: And, you know, that's everybody I know that has come through horrible diagnoses continue to live their life, stay physically active and mentally active. So, you know, that's who I want to be. Those are the people I want to be when I grow up.
0: Yeah. Do we have to grow up?
1: No.
0: No. That's too late for that, isn't it?
1: Yeah. I've given up. My wife's given up on me.
0: Oh, my gosh. When I think about you visualizing the kids visualizing the Pac-Man, where you can actually see an object being kind of devoured and then go away, that feeling kind of jacks me up. Like I'd be like, yeah, that's what my body's doing for me right this minute.
1: Well, yeah, I mean, those are my T cells. Yeah, they're mine. I should be able to get them to get off their ass and do something. Well, that's what I'm going with. There's too many weird things you read about. People that have survived things they shouldn't. People that do things they shouldn't. Voluntarily going without food and water for, you know, a week and a half and shit.
0: Yeah. Yeah.
1: Slowing their blood pressure and metabolism down to about nothing. Our mind is a powerful tool, even mine.
0: You know, Peter, when you start thinking about golf, and you start thinking about the players that we competed against, especially in college, when we were young and we're getting exposed to all these, you know, we didn't know a whole lot. We didn't know a whole lot of these other players. The one thing that you could never measure was the heart of someone. What heart is what their mind's like and what their constitution is like. And are they just going to roll over? Are they going to give it everything they got every single shot?
1: Right. And you see people do things that in situations that, wow, you shouldn't be able to do that. And it goes way beyond physical ability.
0: Yeah.
1: I mean, most people would say Steph Curry, but I'm going to use Reggie Miller, fellow Bruin. You know, when he starts throwing it in from the concession stand time after time, you know, then that's not just physical ability. Sorry.
0: Yeah. When it happens, you know, two times in 3 months, it's like, yeah, that's just this. When he does it repeatedly every night.
1: Yeah, you're right. When you see those guys get on a roll and just start throwing it up from half court with guys in their face and making it, you're like, no, it goes beyond physical ability.
0: Yeah, falling out of bounds at Reggie Miller. Oh, my gosh, I haven't thought of it in a year. So, Peter, are you playing much golf?
1: Played a couple times a week. I played 4 events this year. I still like playing golf.
0: I do too. What's wrong with us?
1: Well, I don't know.
0: We don't have enough time. Don't even go there.
1: Yeah. And I played last or 2 weeks ago in Calgary and not well, but I started looking. I mean, obviously I'm 65 years old, so losing some speed, and the guys that are 50 are hitting it a lot farther than the guys when I turned 50 that I turned 50 with. And I'm getting that driven by, you know, I've seen guys, a lot of guys hit it 30, 40 yards by me. It's like, wow, this is so, you know, I'm an idiot. So I'm, you know, been working really hard the last 10, 12 days on mobility, trying to open my hips up and be able to go out on a range and try to swing as hard as I can.

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0: 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Jay's guest was Steve Pate, PGA Tour, the Nationwide Tour, the Champions Tour, 8 professional wins, 6 of those coming on the PGA Tour, played in a couple of Ryder Cups, had more than 70 top 10 finishes. Really enjoyed the interview that you had with Steve. It got to the personal level of what he's dealing with his health scare situation, but had to be unique because this is your buddy. This is a guy that you've known for decades, and you're on the other side of the mic interviewing your friend.
1: Crazy.
0: Which is a little different, isn't it?
1: It's really fun, Danny, and you know, there's so many things we can't talk about, but we may have off the air and as we prepped and stuff, but you know, just dealing with this cancer, the way that he's handling it, so impressive, so motivational, so proud of him. And I mean, he said he basically had 3 weeks where he was like, I don't even want to get out of bed. I've got a year to live and this sucks. And then all of a sudden it was like, you know, I'm not doing this. I'm not going to go down like this. I'm not going to. And what was most impressive for me, Danny, is that he called me to ask me to come on the show because he wanted this story to be told again. And we'll tell it even another time or two. But just to encourage anybody out there that gets these, you know, this happens all the time, you know, and we talk about this, how you have to live your life because you're one phone call away from, you know, all of everything changing as we know it.
0: Yeah.
1: You know, and that's kind of what happened to him. And, you know, one of the things that I wanted to mention on with him there is that this is a family carrying that burden too. This is a family carrying. And he's like, my family couldn't have been better. They couldn't have been stronger. They were just absolute, you know, stars through the whole thing. And man, it's impressive.
0: So you guys were talking at the end of the interview about playing on the Champions Tour and how guys are just bombing it. He said, they're hitting it 50 yards past me, Jay. You dealt with that when you played a couple of years ago in the then Ascension Charity Classic.
1: Correct.
0: And we were talking, I got the chance to caddy for you, and you said, D, these guys are bombing it. I said, so what?
1: Yeah.
0: They didn't have your short game.
1: No, they didn't have the short game, but it's so it doesn't seem like much, but when you're 55 and someone else is 50, there's also this hunger that they have when they're, of getting this first opportunity to come out here and play and do this. It was impressive.
0: I think one of the guys that, and this should be a draw in St. Louis, at least in my opinion, if you really love golf, and we do, obviously, but Michael Block coming back to St. Louis, St. Louis native.
1: Right.
0: And people don't realize that, but his great story on the PGA Tour and being paired up with Rory and the hole-in-one and everything that took place, but he is now qualified, I believe, Jay.
1: I think so.
0: For the Stiefel Charity Classic because he had a top four finish maybe a couple weekends ago.
1: I think he's made enough. It's all going to be based on money at the end of the year. He needs to be in the top 78, but I do believe he'll be there, and that's going to be fun. He went to Parkway. He grew up here. He's a really good guy. We text all the time. I'm pulling for him, and you know, he had a chance to win a couple weeks ago. Didn't get it done, but he was there, you know, and so our buddy Nick Ragone has given him a spot in the Jefferson Health Classic there in Philadelphia, so he'll be able to, you know, keep playing and keep on keeping on. So yeah, the whole Champions Tour thing, Danny, with, you know, I played with Rob Labritz and Richard Green that first day, and I was like, oh my gosh, man. Wow.
0: Yeah, they bombed it.
1: They bombed it. I mean, Rob Labritz hit it like 30 yards from the green on number one, and it was, what, 12 o'clock in the afternoon. It wasn't windy. It wasn't overly hot. It was just a bomb.
0: Yeah.
1: Just a bomb.
0: I think one of the things that if people are going to go out to the Stiefel Charity Classic that they should be ready for is that you're going to see some of the biggest names in golf, but they are showmen. And that's something that Michael Block was doing when he played a couple of weekends ago. But you see these guys with characters of the game, the personality that they play with, the edge that they play with. I think that's the thing that drew me to this event. It's not the PGA Tour. Granted, it's not watching Rory and Scotty and some of the big names that we had in St. Louis a couple weekends ago, but they are some of the biggest names in the game over the years, and they kind of placate to the crowd, which I like. I think it's kind of fun.
1: Yeah, Miguel Angel Jimenez.
0: That's the one I'm thinking of.
1: He's going to be great. And Padraig Harrington is going to be great. Our buddy Stewie Cink. You know, we got a great rivalry coming up, and now Stephen Alker's kind of joined the fight here, Danny, or joined this
0: three cool wins, kind of, is that right?
1: Yeah, and I mean, so we've got a lot of guys that when they're playing well, they go ahead and take care of business out there. Zach Johnson's won a major and a couple times out there. Stewie's got, what, five wins, and Padraig Harrington's always one of the favorites when he gets in there, and he's getting he's the old man of that group now, mm-hmm. Danny, which is really crazy.
0: It is. Yeah. It is. And he still bombs it. That's the other thing.
1: Bombs it. So you got to get out there, like we said, bucket list things for the BMW. Go watch Scotty do anything and watch Rory hit his driver. And I mean, watching Rory hit his driver was just amazing. So bucket list things for Stiefel Charity Classic. You got to watch Padraig hit his driver. You got to watch him. He'll absolutely crush it.
0: I'm looking forward to it.
1: Yeah.
0: I'm starting to get excited again.
1: Yeah.
0: And I've heard from more people. We kind of touched upon this in last weekend's show, but the buildup was so big for the BMW, lived up to the buildup. And now people, if you're a golf fan out there, even some of the casual sports fans that went out to the BMW are saying, really looking forward to going to Norwood. So the carryover effect has been positive here in the game of golf. I wasn't sure if there'd be burnout with it.
1: Yeah.
0: I don't think that's the case.
1: I don't think so either. And Danny, you know, you get this, if the BMW was golf on steroids, kind of because it was so big. And so this will be golf light. You know, this will be golf light. The crowds will be smaller. The build outs are still great, especially for Champions Tour golf. Now it's not as dramatic as the 18th with, you know, we got all that stuff from Formula One mm-hmm. on 18. So most of the build out on 18 was straight from F1. So
0: I didn't realize that.
1: Yeah, it was pretty cool. And the structure was significant, man. I mean, it was really super cool. So it's just kind of one of those things that, man, it's just going to be fun to watch. And we're going to get after it and see some great golf.
0: It's kind of a downtime in golf, but we do touch upon some of the things that are happening, whether it be LPGA,
1: absolutely,
0: Korn Ferry, what's going on in the PGA Tour, obviously the Champions Tour, but right now the Solheim Cup is going to wrap up today, and that's international competition with the ladies, and it's the best players in the world on the women's side.
1: Right, it's the most of the best players, and I'll tell you why I give that caveat, and it's only because of South Korea, but first of all, it's the U.S. versus Europe.
0: That's a great point, by the way.
1: We just have to be real.
0: Yeah.
1: It's the U.S. versus Europe. It's the same thing as the Ryder Cup. And we really need Nelly Korda to be Nelly Korda. You know, it's this is her fifth Ryder Cup. I mean, fifth Solheim Cup. And the U.S. team has not won on European soil in 10 years.
0: Wow.
1: And so that's a big deal. And you know, they need Nelly to be Nelly, and they're going to ride her. They're going to need to put a blanket, you know, on her back, and we're going to jump that team on there, and she's going to do some carrying, and she's got the game to do it. Her fitness will be there. I'm just excited to watch it. She's got a 10-5-1 career record in the Solheim, and she remains one of the most reliable players in all the biggest events. So I'm really looking for her to come out big, and as we need Scottie Scheffler to come out big when we're in Ireland in a year and a half.
0: Now, I love what's happening today. It's the kickoff to the NFL season. Don't get me wrong. I love it. It's the best.
1: Love it.
0: So much fun to watch.
1: Yep.
0: College football is in full swing now, but taking a back seat is golf. I still would be watching golf on a Sunday, Jay. I would flip back and forth. I just wish I just wish more was on. I understand why the PGA Tour did this to get out of the way. That is the behemoth of the NFL, but I do wish we had PGA Tour golf going on.
1: I have a problem because you know what my number one watch is.
0: Football. Golf. Keep going.
1: Baseball.
0: Oh, yeah, that's true. I forgot about
1: that. I watch baseball before I watch it. And so I'm watching the Cardinals or baseball all the time.
0: And it's wrapping up.
1: And then I know. And now we got football, and I love watching football. I love watching football.
0: You like betting on football. Let's just be honest.
1: Yes, I do.
0: Okay.
1: Yes, I
0: do. You're a golfer. You like to bet.
1: I like to see what happens.
0: Yeah.
1: Before we drop this topic, though, and go on to the next, I want to say South Korea, when South Korea has got probably, so we're dealing with two 12-person teams in the Solheim Cup. I'm going to tell you this, Danny. South Korea could put two teams together that
0: would
1: arguably
0: dominate.
1: would beat both of these teams.
0: Yep.
1: It's absolutely insane. It's absolutely incredible. It all happened with Siri Park back in the late 80s and winning the U.S. Open, and what this has done in the last 35, 40 years in that country is absolutely insane from women's golf perspective. But it's all still great golf. And, you know, one thing that I want to point out to you, Allison Corpez was Nelly's partner last time, and they went 4-0 last time.
0: Wow, okay.
1: And so it's going to be really interesting to see. Angela Stafford is the coach, the captain. And, you know, she's going to be running those guys out there and seeing what they got. And those Europeans get themselves fired up over there, man.
0: I can't remember who we had on, but they were talking about the golfers, the ladies from South Korea, and how basically they are homeschooled from the time they're 3-4 years old.
1: 100%.
0: And they're on the golf course doing their thing, training nonstop, 24/7.
1: Yep.
0: And that's how we have seen this influx of great players come through on the ladies' side.
1: And it's a lot of really, really strong-willed dads that are getting those daughters out there and putting up these regimens, these golf regimens for them, and getting them instruction and putting them through the marching them through these kind of drills and exercises all day every day.
0: It's got to be too much, though, don't you think? I mean, obviously the proof's in the pudding and they're putting out great players, but man, there's got to be some left in the wayside that just mentally, it's got to be just a, you know, not that they break down, but just the fact that you're worn out. It's
1: right.
0: A mental aspect of the game.
1: Well, and culturally, you know, the girls just look at their dads as these, you know, godlike figures and do whatever they say. And it's interesting from a caddy's perspective because, you know, our good buddy Paul Fusco, you know, works for his South Korean player who's an absolute stud. And usually when you're first getting connected with one of the girls from South Korea, there's a dad involved, and it can get kind of awkward because the caddy will ask the player a question and the dad will answer.
0: Mm-hmm.
1: You know what I mean? So it's kind of weird because you really need to know your player, you know?
0: Sure.
1: And so, but anyway, it's going to be a great competition. I look forward to watching.
0: I wonder what the players do once the playoff is over. So if you're Rory McIlroy, you're Scottie Scheffler, you're Wyndham Clark, you played in all three of the events, it's a mental grind. It's so big for these guys to win a lot of money and to try to get the tour championship. They just put the clubs down, Jay. Do you think that happens for a week or two, or are they back out on the course grinding?
1: Well, I think we got the Irish Open coming up.
0: That's there's a couple guys that have committed to that, too.
1: Yeah, and so, you know, Rory's going to be playing the Irish Open.
0: Yep.
1: I mean, he had that dramatic win there last year, and John Rahm's won it twice and wants to be the first person to ever win it three times. And so, you know, it's going to be interesting, D. I mean, the elephant in the room is where are these guys going to play next year?
0: Mm-hmm.
1: Where's John Rahm going to play? We know he's going to be in the majors, great, but what's he going to be? Is he going to be allowed to get
0: DP
1: World Tour and just pound up, you know, and now his family lives in Scottsdale, and okay, is that what we're doing? You know, and the same with Tyrrell Hatton, the same with Joaquin Niemann, Bryson DeChambeau. You know, what do we know Patrick Reed will be back over here.
0: Looking forward to
1: so
0: it,
1: so that'll
0: too.
1: Be interesting. I know he's one of your favorite players. So it's really just going to kind of be interesting.
0: Yeah.
1: To see what happens.
0: What do you think? Do you think the PGA Tour, you know, puts out an olive branch with these guys and says, okay, We got to slap you on the wrist a little bit here, but this is the road map to getting back. It's the Brooks Koepka roadmap, or maybe even lesser, to try to get these guys back on tour.
1: No, it won't be lesser.
0: Okay,
1: it'll be more. And I don't
0: because they already set the precedent,
1: right? And I don't think it'll be an olive branch. I think it'll be pretty
0: significant.
1: I think
0: stiff
1: it'll be
0: penalties
1: significant.
0: And
1: yep, I
0: yeah.
1: really do. I think it will be, and honestly, it should be. I mean, it should be. These guys broke the rules, and you know, whatever they had that one little caveat, that little window where they let Brooks back in and Reed walked through it. DeChambeau said no, and Cam Smith said no. And the man without a country is Phil Mickelson. He is completely without a country.
0: Mm-hmm.
1: He's got nothing to play. I don't know. We don't even know what he's doing, where he is, what's happening. I don't know. We don't know.
0: All right, we're going to get into your YouTube page also.
1: Oh, that'll be fun.
0: Emails and texts are rolling in. It's Golf with Jay Delsing coming to you from the CarShield Studios. Our thanks to them. Also, our thanks to the Stiefel Charity Classic. And you're listening to Golf with Jay Delsing.

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0: Show rolls on. 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We're coming to you on 101 ESPN. We do it every Sunday, 8 to 10. If you missed it, Steve Pate was Jay's guest, and you can see that interview also on Jay's YouTube page. All you have to do is go to YouTube, search Golf with Jay Delsing. It's going to pop right up. Over 8,000 subscribers now. You just released this.
1: It's actually just called a handful of weeks Jay Delsing ago. Golf, though, D. We had to change it because it's actually called Jay Delsing Golf.
0: Because I just called it up.
1: Yep.
0: With Golf with Jay Delsing.
1: Yeah, well, there's that on there, but that's more of our show.
0: Okay.
1: And so it's a little bit confusing, but it's Jay Delsing Golf. Yep.
0: Okay.
1: Yep.
0: Jay Delsing Golf.
1: Yep.
0: Jay Delsing Golf.
1: Yep.
0: Go to that on YouTube. You're going to get lessons. And what's the recent one you did? You were telling me the one that's gotten a lot of traction is
1: almost 300,000 views, Danny, in about 8 days.
0: And that's driving.
1: And I said, everybody wants to hit bombs. I'm going to show you how to hit your driver so good it ought to be illegal.
0: And you did.
1: Yeah, it's really fun. But here's the thing. And this is, you know me, this is true. And I mean this with every fiber of my body. I want to help people. I want to make it simple. I want to make it clear. And I want to show them how to do it.
0: Mm-hmm.
1: I want to show them there are certain things where everybody's got a way and you can get away with certain things, but there are certain ways you can't. And there's a few things with your putting. Like, I've never seen a good putter with his hands behind the ball. Zach Johnson putts with his hands as close to being behind the ball as I can, but he's got a special putter for that and it works. Okay. But there are certain must haves and we just talk about that. And I'm looking for people to email me back and send me a video and just, I want to know.
0: And that's jay@jaydelsinggolf.com to send the emails.
1: But the thing is, try to make this really simple and say it a lot. Playing better golf means shooting lower scores. I'm not there to make your swing pretty. I don't care about that. I want you to be effective. I want you to figure out how to hit the ball out of the sand trap if that's killing you. I'll show you how to do that. And we'll break this thing down into a lot of smaller increments to make it

0: understandable. And the beauty about YouTube, D, is that you, for us that are visual learners, you get to see it.
1: Mm-hmm.
0: And you can slow it down. You can stop it. You can pause it. You can do a lot of different things in there. And that's where it's at.
1: Yeah, it's invaluable for sure.
0: Yep.
1: The key to driving the ball, what do you think it is?
0: Hitting up on it. I would say, now, the club, there's... The club face is a little more important with your irons than it is on your wood, because your path does have it has to be correct, more correct, because the ball's not on the ground with than with your irons. But I would say it's hitting up on that new, that this modern driver, so that you get to utilize all the tech, because that's, if you hit down on this, with this tech, you're not going to get much benefit. You're not going to get the ball flight that we want. You're not going to be able to hit a bomb. It's, and depending on how much you're coming down on it, D, it's going to go squirrely, even though your swing might not have been that bad. The club is not designed to hit the ball that way. I don't know another way to say it,
1: mm-hmm.
0: but you just can't, like, there's certain things you can do and you can't do that. It doesn't work. Now, when you get your 3-wood out, you can hit down on your 3-wood, because that thing's on the ground. Even if it's teed up, you can kind of hit down on it a little bit because it's so close to the ground. The problem with the driver is you'll sky it, you'll toe it, you'll heel it, you'll do all sorts of funky stuff with it, and you won't get the results you want. And so that's why I went through the setup, Danny, and talked about the setup a lot. And I mean, we started from the beginning and even talked about how high to tee your ball up. I mean, we are breaking this thing down from the very, very basics.
1: Which is how you have to learn the game.
0: Got it, right?
1: Yeah.
0: Right. I mean, so take it this way, D. If there's 10 points that I covered in my driver and setting up and all this other stuff, and you get all 9 of them right, but you tee the ball down too low, it's not going to fly.
1: Mm-hmm.
0: It's not good. It's like you can buy, you know, a $50,000 car and have a $100 part on it that doesn't work. And guess what? If it's the wrong part, your car's not going to go.
1: Sure. Sure.
0: It, you know, makes so sense. So that's why the details matter. And that's why it's important to get all those things. I would say the number one thing for all of you slicers that are listening to the show is to square your shoulders up and to get your shoulders, hips, knees and feet stacked right on top of each other. I would say, D, the biggest single flaw that I've seen through all my years of playing, and I played in hundreds and hundreds of pro-ams, maybe thousands, I don't know, I'm old, can't remember, lots. And for the slicers, they come in, they set up to the ball, and let's just say it's a right-handed golfer, that left shoulder, it flies. It's just way open to address. And what open means is that if we stack our shoulders, hips, knees, and feet parallel left to our ball line, that means where the driver is aimed, we want all those. If when the shoulders are open, D, for a right-handed golfer, it means their left shoulder is pointing way left of that line. Way left of that line.
1: So the face is opening up, and 100%. You're going to put it right.
0: And you're going to pull across that, because your arms and are connected to your shoulders, which are pointed way to the left, and your hands are connected to your arms, which is holding the golf club. So you're going to swing on the line that your shoulders are pointed on, and it's going to be a cross motion where you're going to be two out to in, and it's going to be a slice 100% of the time.
1: We get a text asking, Jay, about length of the driver and degree, the loft with the driver. What do you see on average with that?
0: I would say the length. I would not mess with the length of the driver unless you have some sort of extenuating circumstance with your body, like you're super tall. Or if you're short, I don't think, if you're a shorter person, I don't think you want to mess with a longer driver. Sometimes you could do that with a taller guy, but I'm a taller guy, and I will just caution you that there is a point of diminishing return with the length of the shaft that you put in that driver, where it gets so cumbersome, so hard to get that thing flexing just right, and so hard to time it up, D, when that shaft is so long. But this is going to be crazy, folks. But for any of you that feel like you've watched my video, you've seen, you know how to drive the ball, and you're still having trouble, I want you to add a degree of loft onto your driver. I'm going to tell you a story. I know you've heard me talk about this before, but I had the pleasure of coaching Danny's daughter, Avery, when she was going through her high school years of golf. And she was the number one junior female player in the state of Missouri, and she was an absolute stud. And her only Achilles heel was her driver. And when she drove the ball well, she shot under par every day, every single day. And we got out, and I noticed that the ball was just coming off the face, Danny, very weird spin. It would come out, and I'm like, that swing did not warrant that. So we took her driver, and I added a degree of loft onto it. And I said, give me that driver. And I said, don't even worry about this. And she's like, oh, that's really going to help. You know, she's a
1: well,
0: teenager.
1: Good luck trying to teach her.
0: Yeah. And I said, well, let's just see, because this loft is your friend, especially for amateur golfers, Danny. Loft is your friend. When you're in between clubs around the green for your pitches and your chips, always take more loft. Always, always, always. It gives you more room for error, and it helps in so many ways. So always take more loft. So the Avery story goes like this. We played the first three holes at Norwood. The first hole, well, she plays for the men's tees. So the first hole is a 360-yard par four. She had like 42 yards left. Then we go to the next hole, and she was playing from the white tees, I believe, and she had driver 9-iron to the par five. And then we went to hole number three, which is about 360, maybe, yeah, 360. And she had about 30 yards left, right down the middle of the fairway of all three holes. And I looked at her, she goes, I think I like this.
1: I bet she did.
0: I go, oh, well, I like it. I'll just tell right. you for sure. I like it for you. So that loft, and folks, don't, here's what you're thinking, Delsing. I hit it short as it is. Now you're telling me to add more loft, and now I'm going to hit it shorter. Folks, it doesn't work that way with these modern heads. And the only thing that I'll tell you is what the Callaway reps told me years ago when these big-headed drivers first started coming out. Don't worry about the number on the bottom of the head of your driver in terms of your loft. And I said, what do you mean? He said, because the way everybody presents the driver in through impact at address, after address and in through impact, it is different for everyone. So more loft usually equates to much better drives.
1: We get an interesting text here. Gentleman says, Jay, I hit my irons great. Do not hit my driver well.
0: Yeah.
1: Watching Gary Woodland makes me think about going to a driving iron.
0: Yeah.
1: Would you do that?
0: Well, sure. I mean, a driving iron can help a lot, but if you wanted to, so there's a very specific reason why you're a good iron player and not a good driver of the ball. And I'm going to tell you right now without even watching you swing. First of all, I know you're low on confidence with the driver, and subsequently you're high on confidence with the irons. That's huge. But there's also a reason why, and it's because you need to be remarkably more shallow with your driver because the ball's not on the ground, and when the ball is on the ground for your iron play, D, you could be as steep as you want. A steeper angle of attack and blow on the ball that's on the ground is way preferred. Way preferred. And it's one of the things that you'll see that is such a hard thing for a tour player to be driving it well and hitting his irons really well. You just don't see it all that often. I'm talking about to a high level.
1: Yeah.
0: These guys are great. Don't get me wrong. They're great players. But I'm talking about, you know, you look at Rory and Danny. Rory at the BMW on Wednesday couldn't find a fairway, couldn't find his ass with either hand with that driver. And I watched him practice. I got video of it. I watched him practice. And he started working on these drills because his arms were outrunning his body. And then he tried to slow his arms down and they'd stay behind it. And he'd flare it a mile out to the right. And he was all over the place. The first day, I think he hit the first three fairways of his round and then didn't hit another fairway the rest of the day.
1: Mm-hmm.
0: And so as the week went on, he started working it out and started figuring it out and started getting the feel. But it still, he didn't hit a lot of fairways. And so that there's just a different motion with the driver. It's farther up in your stance. The ball, I'm telling you, the ball's not on the ground. It's the only shot we hit with the ball suspended in the air.
1: I loved watching Gary Woodland drive it with an iron. Oh my gosh. Was so cool.
0: The driving iron he hit, Danny, when I close my eyes and watch him hit it on 14, was it the third day?
1: Third day.
0: He had to hit 340 yards. He hit it. It looked like he hit it about head high.
1: Yes.
0: And it was this rocket little fade. And I was like, who was he playing with?
1: Oh.
0: It was a big name.
1: Yeah.
0: Was he playing with, he's playing with Wyndham. He's playing with Wyndham in the last, and he hit it probably 40 yards past him.
1: Incredible, isn't it?
0: Yep.
1: It's pretty incredible.
0: Yep. So, yes, the driving iron is fine. But listen, make the commitment. I'm going to give him a real quick lesson here. Put the ball up in your stance, and here's what you need to do. You need to take your lead shoulder and make sure that it's higher than your trail shoulder. So I'm assuming earlier. Okay. So I'm assuming he's a right-handed golfer, but whatever, make sure your trail shoulder for right-handed golfers, it's your right shoulder is lower than your left, and you have a 1-inch tilt in the button of your shirt towards the right. Okay. And when you swing, and you load up, I want you to feel like that chest is still, this is huge for this guy. I want you to feel like that chest is still slightly pointed behind the ball when you let your arms drop and smash that driver. And I don't care where the first couple go. I want you to get this feeling of trying to get those arms synced up with the body and hitting up on that driver. We gotta get that done because it'll make a huge difference in his game.
1: More emails and texts are coming up. It's Golf with Jay Delsing, CarShield Studios, presented by the Stiefel Charity Classic. And Jay, again, the YouTube page, what's the proper name? Let's get it out
0: Jay
1: there.
0: Jay Delsing Golf. And we take comments. We take, obviously, you can email me, jay@jaydelsinggolf.com. 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I just ask you some generalized questions about your swing and what you're dealing with. 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

0: Final segment on Golf with Jay Delsing. Again, it's heard every Sunday, 8 to 10 here on 101 ESPN as we come to you from the CarShield Studios and presented by the Stiefel Charity Classic. That's Jay. I'm Dan. Glad that you're with us. If you missed it earlier, Steve Pate was a part of the show. 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It's now time for our charity spotlight. It's brought to you by Holiday Ranch. We're going to take a closer look at the Stiefel Charity Classic. But I know, Jay, you want to tell us a little bit about Holiday Ranch.
1: Oh, we got to get out to Holiday Ranch. This is going to be a perfect time of the year, D. As we start getting into fall, the ranch is going to be beautiful down there. It's just a little more than an hour straight west out of Highway 44. Get to the Cuba, Missouri exit, head south or take a left. It's 2 miles down on the right. You're going to see brand new cart paths, brand new carts, GPS systems in the carts, a brand new clubhouse renovation, a brand new irrigation system. It's just it's a nine-hole country course with two sets of tees. It's got a beautiful, the signature hole, D, out there, that par three, number four. It's beautiful. One of the tee shots was 209 yards or something. Correct. It was beautiful. It's so you're going to love to go down there. And we got some exciting news coming out of them to drop later this fall with John and his sister Mary Beth, John Outerman and Mary Beth Huffman, that are running the place. John owns it, Mary's running it, and it's a lot of fun stuff, and we appreciate them being the sponsor for the Golf with Jay Delsing Charitable Spotlight.
0: And so that's the spotlight shining on the Stiefel Charity Classic this weekend, and we're talking about the money list, because these are the guys that will qualify to come in for a Charles Schwab event, a playoff event on the Champions Tour, and these are some pretty big names.
1: Right, how's this sound? Here's our top five. Stewart Cink, 5 wins, $3.6 million. Number one on the money list. Zach Johnson, he's got $2.6 million, and he's got 4 wins. Padraig Harrington, 1 win, $1.7 million. Big drop, D, from second to third. Big drop. It's almost $1 million difference. And Padraig's won one time. Steven Alker has won 3 times, but he's at $1.7 million. And then to round that out, number five is Retief Goosen. The rest of the top 10, Boo Weekly, George McNeil, Ernie Els, Miguel Angel Jimenez, and Darren Clark. And only Boo Weekly and Darren Clark have won an event out of that crowd. But this is what gets more interesting. So we're going to scroll down. So this is a top 78 event here. Okay, so here's the guy, Rob. The bubble boy right now is Rob Labritz. We were just talking about Rob, who can absolutely bomb the living hell out of the ball. Okay, and a really good guy. Chris DeMarco, a real familiar name. He sits in there. They've made $125,000 and $128,000 respectively. Now, we must say, there's a lot of golf to be played. There's 5 tournaments or so before this cutoff. But make no mistake about it, every one of these guys is thinking about getting their way into Norwood. Once you get in there, D, and if you can find something, start playing well, you got a chance.
0: Mm-hmm.
1: You absolutely have a chance. And so, John Daly is 90th on the list. John JD,
0: be huge for St. Louis if he can get it.
1: Love JD.
0: Yep,
1: I don't see it.
0: Yeah, it's gonna be tough.
1: I don't see it. So, Tom Lehman is another guy that's played some, and he's quite a ways down. And I gotta give a shout out to my buddy Nota Begay. He doesn't play that much on the Champions Tour. He's not in the top 78, but he just was awarded the Payne Stewart Award from the Southern Company and the other group, and well-deserved. The stuff that he said about the Navajo Nation and the things. And Danny, he basically said, nobody from my tribe, nobody from my neighborhood wins an award like this.
0: Right.
1: Nobody.
0: It was a great speech.
1: Yeah. And so I text him. He's going to come on the show. We're working on some dates. But we've got Henrik Stenson is right now safely inside the top 78. Chad Campbell, who really hasn't had the champions career that we thought he would. Fred Couples is an interesting name. Fred's never come to St. Louis. He's currently 65th on the money list.
0: It'd be huge if he could come in.
1: It'd be really, really fun to see Fred come in. But we'll just have to wait and see, because he's very spacey when it comes to commit to things and stuff like that. But the Stiefel Charity Classic, Schwab playoff event, third week of October in Norwood Hills, doesn't get any better than that. We just got finished watching the top 50 guys on the junior circuit, the PGA Tour playing. Now we got the champions. We got World Golf Hall of Famers. I mean, Danny, there's going to be probably 10 World Golf Hall of Famers playing out there.
0: Yeah, it's pretty cool.
1: And folks, grab your kids. You're going to be able to walk. I mean, somewhere along the line, when you see them and you're following them, you're going to be able to shake hands with them. It's that relaxed.
0: Yeah, and I think that's the point that needs to be made with this is, and we've kind of talked about this before, if you were at the BMW Championship, you might have been able to do like what I did. I would go, Scotty Scheffler, let's say, is on hole number 2, and I would jump up to hole number 4 and get on the tee because I wanted to see him up close drive the golf ball.
1: Yeah.
0: In this particular case, you could go with Stuart Cink and follow him from hole 1 through hole 18 and be as up close, 5-10 feet away from him,
1: right,
0: and seeing all the different shots he's got to hit.
1: Yeah.
0: That's what's cool is you can really get up close and personal with these guys, and they'll talk to the fans. It's a different atmosphere. I think it's great. If you're a golf fan, make sure and get out there.
1: Yeah, and here's the thing that you got to keep in mind is that if we can get Tiger Woods, you know, headed in the right direction over here, maybe he's here next year.
0: Yeah, for sure.
1: And that changes the game completely.
0: It sure does.
1: Changes the game completely, Danny.
0: All right, we've got a email that comes in. Guys, heard you talking about Jay's YouTube page. I want to know what's coming up. What do you got coming up?
1: So, Danny, I have what I call trouble shots or trick shots that we could talk about this forever. So, you know, I drive the ball pretty good now.
0: I drive it
1: pretty good now, but I'll have my moments where I'll hit it out of play. And you have this thought that you told me, you're like, dude, you're never out of the hole.
0: You're never out of the hole.
1: Why is that?
0: Because you got trick shots.
1: You got trick shots.
0: You know how to get out of danger.
1: Yeah, because I know how to hook it. I know how to fade it. I know how to hit it high. I know how to hit it low. And so that's kind of a necessity for someone like me who never drove it that straight most of their career.
0: Sure.
1: So I was doing that a lot. A lot.
0: Yeah. Well, you had to
1: more
0: learn
1: than I should have. So it's either learn or you don't have a job anymore.
0: Sure.
1: So what is really amazing, D, that we're doing on the YouTube channel, we talk about this all the time because we're golf nerds and we love to watch. How did we watch golf before shot tracing?
0: Right.
1: So what we're using with our videos is shot tracer technology.
0: Oh, that's great. And I didn't know you were doing that.
1: Yeah, I know. And so that's cool. Can see how the ball, you know, curves.
0: Yeah.
1: And where it's going, where it's starting, how. And so that's everything, especially on this particular video that we're going to release. And so it's really super cool. We talk about how important it is to be able to read the lies. Then it's how important it is to, you know, how do you control your trajectory? How do you hit it high? How do you hit it low? A couple of things, folks, I just want to say are generalizations, but they're almost absolutes. If you want to hit the ball high, it's got to be up in your stance. If you want to hit the ball low, it's got to be back in your stance. I mean, I see so many people trying to hit high soft shots with the ball, like just an inch or two back from the middle of their stance. I'm like, that's, you don't have a chance.
0: Mm-hmm.
1: You don't have a chance. You might be able to pull it off by hitting some little accidental spinner or something that comes out of there like three quarters height, but yeah, that's not it.
0: I was playing with you. We're on the East in Norwood. I'll never forget it. A couple years ago, and I mean, you are in jail. There is no
1: what
0: way.
1: What hole are we on?
0: This was 17.
1: 17.
0: And you hit it right.
1: Oh yeah.
0: And
1: oh yeah.
0: Do you remember this?
1: Oh yeah.
0: Okay. And I said
1: I was over in near the 16th fairway.
0: Exactly.
1: Yeah.
0: And I said, you're just going to have to punch out, right? And you said, punch out? I'm not punching out.
1: I don't like to punch out.
0: No, you don't. And there was a little window, maybe 2 feet by 2 feet.
1: Yeah.
0: And you said, I'll take it right through that. I said, you got to be kidding me.
1: Yep.
0: Not only did you take it through it, but then you were able to cut it a little bit and get it up to the green. And it's one of the great, I mean, in person, it's one of the greatest shots I've ever seen.
1: Well,
0: I couldn't believe you did it.
1: So, folks, here's what I'll do.
0: That would be a trick shot.
1: Yes, that's a trick shot. So you'd be being able to control the trajectory of your iron or whatever it is so you can hit it through a certain window.
0: Yeah.
1: There's a definite skill set there. But what I like to do, folks, when I hit a bad shot and I'll put it over in the rough and Danny's in the cart with me, I'll park the cart within 2 feet of the ball. And he goes, what are you doing? I go, I want you to get a good look at this.
0: And I do.
1: Yeah.
0: And it's amazing.
1: It's fun. It's a lot of fun. It's
0: now, you learned that, though, as a kid, didn't you? I mean, in a lot of ways, just playing and playing and playing. Not being on the range, but being on a golf course and saying, I'm going to learn how to hit these shots.
1: D, when it came to, you know how doctors say they practice medicine? That's a little terrifying for us because it feels like they might be using us as a guinea pig or something. But when I was a kid and they said, you practice golf, I literally tried stuff. I'd be out on the range trying stuff. Like, I'd open the club face and hit a shot. What does it do? I'd close the club face, hit a shot. What does it do? How do I keep that controlled so that I can keep the ball down or make sure the ball gets up or whatever?
0: Mm-hmm. It makes sense. Now, you've got, how did you guys get Shot Tracer on a YouTube page? How did you guys do this?
1: I don't know. My team's awesome.
0: Your team is awesome. They are awesome. It's well edited. It's sharp. It looks good.
1: You know I don't know how to do any of that stuff.
0: That's all right. You know how to hit the golf ball.
1: I have one skill set, and it's marginal and questionable.
0: That's so cool, though. So which ones were you working on the most? Was it fading the ball, hooking it under a tree? What, you know, what are you trying to do with this?
1: We tried to show everybody everything. So because you can get a situation, D, and not play the right shot, you know, and I want you to play the shot that has the highest percentage of success that you feel comfortable with. For example, if I'm caddying for you and you hit a drive over here and we got a problem with trajectory, okay, that means I got to keep this ball low and I got to hook it. I got you covered because I know you got that shot. So I'd be like, D, put it out over there, start it there, Bob Gibson the hell out of that thing, just let her rip and break it in back over home plate and off we go.
0: Right.
1: But if we get in the woods and your car has to turn left to right,
0: it's tough.
1: We got a problem.
0: You know, you got to teach me this shot. I try not to have you teach me because you're out there to play golf and enjoy yourself.
1: I like it.
0: I know you do. But on number three,
1: yeah,
0: I'm in trouble, Jay Bird. Yeah. Number three in Norwood with the tree in play.
1: You got that big, big tree,
0: yes,
1: right in the middle of you. And your drive, when you hit it well, you usually hit it over it somehow.
0: Yes,
1: not easy. You pound it over it somehow. But
0: I don't have a little left or right, Jay.
1: Nope, you don't have a little left or right. So there's we can do it. We can do it.
0: Is it with my grip? Opening the face a little bit? No, how are we doing this?
1: You're just going to get it. I'll just show you a little something. We got to get you. We got to get your, we'll change your ball position a little bit.
0: All right.
1: And then we'll also change your backswing a little bit.
0: Okay.
1: And then we'll get you to, feel something down at the bottom. Cause right now, when you come down, you release that thing. Like, we're going to get you to hold on to that thing just a little more. So instead of letting your hands roll like they do, we'll let them go like this a little more. So folks, what I'm doing is I'm taking my left hand and I'm pushing it down towards the target line a little bit more. So that way the face doesn't roll over on
0: sure.
1: you.
0: Sure. Yeah. Snap over,
1: right,
0: so to speak.
1: Right. But listen, I've seen you hit straight shots before. I've seen you
0: few
1: actually
0: and far between.
1: But I've also seen you hit some accidental fades.
0: Right. No, those are the best.
1: Yeah. You kind of look up and like, I go
0: how did that happen?
1: You got to get that surprise look off your face. But it's super fun. And so that's what we got to do.
0: I don't know how you do this, but you tell me. You said, oh, this is going to be a fun shot. I said, fun shot? I mean, if it's me, I'm punching it back out, getting it back into play. And you always say, oh, no, D, this is going to be fun. You got to watch this. This is going to be a lot of fun.
1: Yeah.
0: That's the trick shot. I mean, that's how you learn. That's how you get better.
1: It is. And once you pull those off, so D, I was playing in Buick Flint, and I was playing right behind Tiger Woods. Right. And it was a nightmare. People were everywhere. And I told Pearly, I was
0: your caddy
1: smashing my driver, but it was all over the place. My iron game was locked in and my putting was. So I hit a drive on the 15th hole, the hardest hole at Warwick Hills. And I hit it to the right. And I'll never forget. I had like 206 to the flag. I had like 190 to carry the bunker. And I had a juicy lie. So it's sitting in up, but it's sitting in the rough. So it was going to fly a little bit. And Pearly's like, what do we got to do with this? I go, give me my 8-iron. He goes, you got 190 yards to cover the bunker. I said, give me my 8-iron. I'm taking this 8-iron. I'm taking it left of this tree. I'm going to hit it over this other tree. I'm going to put it in the middle of green. And we're going to hole a 30-footer for birdie. And I did exactly
0: that. That's awesome.
1: So then we go to number 16, and I had it's a par 5. It goes downhill, and it's a chute going down the hill, D. So there's trees left and trees right. And I was able to go for the green in two, and I skanked one. I just skanked it and hooked it, and I got it in between these trees. And so I had it, but I had it on bare ground, which for us is 100% what you want, unless you have to hit a high, soft shot. from like 40 yards. That makes it a little more challenging. But off of bare ground, I can pick the ball off that dirt and I can spin it. So I said to Pearlie, he's like, what are we doing with this? I said, you see that lady over there in the red top? He goes, yeah. I go, I'm starting this ball right at her and then I'm going to cut it. And I'm going to cut it off that bunker, and it's going to slide up there, and we're going to get this thing on the second tier where that flag is and make another birdie. And D pulled it right off. I had like 140 yards, but I hit it with like a 4-iron because I had to keep it down and hit this little boomerang out there and then rolled into birdie. And then birdied 17 and then missed a little birdie on 18. And it was so fun. And that's where I saw Tiger Woods just disappear in front of like 80,000 people.
0: Is that right?
1: Yeah, because he had a car. He had a driver and had all these, it looked like Secret Service, but it wasn't.
0: A little entourage with him.
1: Just threw him in a car and he was underneath the stands and off he went.
0: Okay, final thought on this with the YouTube. Jay Delsing Golf.
1: Yeah.
0: And you're working on the trick shots. Are you doing it on a range and just showing? Because Shot Tracer
1: could
0: show. Trees and all that
1: absolutely.
0: Kind of stuff.
1: Absolutely. We got to. Because we've got to be able to lay out the situation. This is what's super important. If I do that on a range, people aren't going to get it.
0: Yeah.
1: You know, so there are certain times where I found different situations and stuff on the golf course, and then like here's one where, you know, your ball's sitting on dirt, but we got to go high. Well, now what do we, because most people panic, but they're like, I don't know if I can hit it high off there. I'm like, well, it just depends on what club you hit. You know, you're not going to take a 4-iron and hit over that tree, but you sure as hell could take a 9-iron and hit over that tree.
0: Mm-hmm.
1: You know, and then so we just talk them through it, and then we do downhill lies and side hill lies and really, really heavy rough lies. And there's sometimes, D, there's nothing you can do.
0: Sure.
1: You know, sometimes when we get U.S. Open style rough or the type of rough that we had at Belle Reve, we saw how penal that was. How about the shot that Chris Gotterup hit on 15 on Sunday? He had his drive way right into the trees at Belle Reve and took this 7-iron out from like 190 yards D and hit it about 4 feet off the ground and hit this little slicer that got up and went into the middle of the green. It was
0: right.
1: Pretty impressive.
0: It's pretty awesome.
1: Yeah.
0: YouTube, I love it. You're doing a great job with that. Love the interview with Steve Pate. And we're working on Ed Schwint for next week. Is that right?
1: Yep, one of the
0: golf sensei.
1: First of all, one of the great guys of all time. But second of all, just a great teacher. Over 50,000 lessons he's taught. 50,000.
0: And so he'll be the guest next week.
1: Can't wait.
0: Looking forward to it, Jay. Great time to be with you. We do this show every Sunday, 8 to 10. And how do we end the show?
1: Hit him straight, St. Louis.
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4: 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It's great to be back with you again. Let me ask you a question. Where is your money invested? The reason I'm asking that question is because when your money is in stocks, mutual funds, or bonds, losing or gaining is a matter of timing. Once you get closer to retirement, you can't risk the randomness of timing. I specialize in working with no market risk money, that is money that you cannot afford to lose. It's also money you cannot afford to risk due to the randomness of market timing. But what if you take advantage of market gains and never participate in market losses? What if you could be guaranteed in a first-year return up to 8% or more and lock in gains from the market and never have your account value drop? I have helped clients move millions of dollars into no market risk strategies. I specialize in working with those approaching or in retirement, specifically working with IRAs and other accounts that need to be protected from the risk of market downturn or taxation. Can I help you protect your money? 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If I'm working with a client, when you call, I have someone available to take your call every day of the week. Make sure you let us know if you're interested in how you can lock in up to a 7% compounded annual return for up to 20 years in a lifetime income account and be guaranteed an income that you can never outlive. Let's talk more about why no market risk strategies are important and why you should not expose your retirement to the risk of the market. Having lived in Missouri for over 50 years, I have spent many days taking my two children sledding. On one of those snowy days, I was watching my children fly down a hill with no apparent concern for potential bodily harm. As I watched them, it dawned on me how risking our money in our youth is so similar to risking our bodily health. For example, when we were young, we had no problem going to a sledding hill and launching off the top of it with little to no thought of the consequences. Once we have kids, we still may go to the top of the hill, but we'll probably sled down with a bit more caution later on in life. Most of us won't even go to the top of the hill. The reason for this is simple. As we get older, the ability of our bodies to absorb physical punishment is decreased, and the time it takes to recover is increased. The same is true for our money. When we were young, we could absorb huge losses on our retirement money because the time period available to recover was long. However, when we get close to retirement, there is little to no time to recover from losses. The no market risk strategies I work with allow you to sled down the hill in a crash-proof sled. You will still get to participate in the fun without any of the market risk. Do you want to be crash-proof? Give me a call anytime at 844-676-SAFE. That's 844-676-7233. Unlike brokerage accounts, where commissions are deducted directly from your money, causing you to lose money. My services are free. My commissions are paid directly by the multi-billion dollar, highly rated companies that I work with, and 100% of your money starts to work for you the first day your account is opened. In fact, many of our accounts will actually pay you a signing bonus of up to 8%. That means that if you have $100,000, you will get $8,000 added to your account, and all of your first-year gains will be based on your starting account value. It is possible to participate in the upside of the market and be 100% protected from market declines. What if you got to participate in market gains and lock in the growth in your account value? For example, let's say that you opened an account with one of the highly rated companies that pay you a bonus of up to 8% on your deposit. Now, let's say your account grew by only 4% during the first year. At the end of the year, your account would have a value of just over $112,000. Now, here's the incredible feature of no market risk strategies. Once your account has locked in its gain, it can never go down in value unless you withdraw money from your account. That's right. At that point, it doesn't matter if the market goes down 20 or even 50%. Your account will stay at a minimum of $112,000. Let's imagine that the market dropped by 20% the following year. How much would your account be worth? That's right. Still just over $112,000. If you can convert some of your current retirement savings into something that would never lose value in the marketplace and still realize market gains with no market losses, would this be of interest to you? Give me a call and just maybe it will be the best thing you have ever done for your safe money. My number is 844-676-SAFE. That's 844-676-7233. This is your retirement money, not mine or anybody else's. I do not sell no market risk strategies. People buy them. In other words, my safe money and income information kit will give you the information you need to make a decision for or against our guaranteed no market risk plans. It's completely up to you. Many people I meet with today are not just concerned about losing their retirement money, but also outliving it. If you are one of those people that are concerned about outliving your retirement money, make sure and let me know. We have lifetime income accounts that can guarantee you up to 7% annual compounded growth for up to 20 years, an income that will never decrease the rest of your life. One of our plans can even guarantee that your income will be doubled if you were confined to a nursing home. If you'd like a retirement savings that isn't wasted away by fees that comes with upfront bonuses of up to 8%, that will never show any losses, no matter how far the market falls and participates in market gains. Then give us a call at 844-676-SAFE. That's 844-676-7233. Someone is available to answer your calls now or any day of the week. Well, we've got to take a quick break. We'll be back with more Safe Money and Income Radio after this message.
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4: 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Do you know what the definition of insanity is? According to Albert Einstein, it's doing the same thing over and over again, expecting different results. From the moment you started investing, probably fresh out of high school or college, it became very apparent to you that the market goes up and the market goes down. You have seen over and over again that every few years the market crashes, and sometimes it crashes hard for most of your life. You didn't really care. In fact, if you're like me, I wanted the market to crash back in my younger years. Why? Because it was a buying opportunity. 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Things are different now. The closer I get to retirement, the less cavalier I get towards my retirement money. The more I realize that I have very little or no time to recover from major market corrections. Corruption, uncertainty, and ups and downs of the market have not gone away. 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That's 844-676-7233. 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That's 844-676-7233. Here is something crazy. Have you ever heard of something called a financial illustration? You probably have and just don't know it. When you go and see a financial planner that is in the business of risking your money, they might use their computer software to run examples of what could happen to your money. Sometimes these examples are based on historical data, and sometimes they are flat-out hysterical. I had a client the other day that showed me an illustration from their broker that demonstrated what would happen to their money if it continued to grow over the next 10 years at 12% compounded growth. Where do financial planners get the nerve to even print that on paper? What is even crazier is that I have never seen an illustration from one of those brokers that shows what happens to a client's money if they wake up one day and 50% of it is gone. Why not? Could that happen? You bet it can. And in fact, some of you today might be in that very situation. Call now 844-676-SAFE. That's 844-676-7233. 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Today we have talked about the insane things you can do with your retirement. One is taking risks like you did when you were younger, and the other is believing hypothetical illustrative results from your broker. Why do they call it a hypothetical illustration? Because it is not real. The one thing all hypothetical illustrations have in common is that none of them are true. Yet for some reason, I guess it's human nature. People want to believe them. You want to believe that the 12% growth that some financial professionals illustrate will happen. Like I said before, here's what you should do. Ask your broker to make a report of every client he has and show you how much money he's made or lost for those clients. If you take all of his clients and he averaged that at least 5% growth after deducting all fees for the last 10 years, then they are a keeper. Chances are that after fees, commission, and market losses, there would not be a report he would want to provide you. The types of products he sells, take fees and commissions directly out of your money. He is also not allowed, in most cases, to even offer the products that I work with, because they provide too many benefits and guarantees and don't provide ongoing year-after-year commissions. Most importantly, and probably the biggest reason, it is not his fault for failing to provide you with the results you want, is because he is trying to make a retirement plan that is invested in risky investments, do something that he has no control over. You should know that your financial professional has no clue what's going to happen to your money when he puts it at risk. Don't let him pretend he does. The only thing that is certain is that he will make commissions, even if you lose money. Call us now for an honest evaluation of your situation, and let us show you how to take the I don't know out of your retirement. 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
1: Hello, and thank you for joining me on Safe Money and Income Radio. How nice would it be to never worry about losing any of your retirement money? Many of you might be thinking, I don't have to worry about my retirement. But deep inside, you know, those are famous last words. 97% of America is one market crash away from their retirement plans being permanently changed. Don't let your retirement be a victim of the randomness of market timing. My clients have worked 30, 40, and even 50 years to get where they are, and their money is now guaranteed to never lose a penny due to market risk. Unfortunately, I meet people every week that have waited too long to call me. They thought the market would just keep on going up. Here is another guarantee. The market never, and I mean never, keeps going up. It goes up and it goes down. And you can be as sure of that as death and taxes. Call me now for my Safe Money and Income Information Kit. These free materials will show you how you can take advantage of stock market gains by locking in the upside of the market while never participating in market downturns. While

Speaking of income, I need to share with you a huge misconception about how people think of their retirement. Many people have been taught by educators and financial planners to think of their income as a pile of money. For example, you might have $100,000 in your retirement account right now and be thinking that in order to retire, you need $500,000. I have to tell you that this type of thinking ruins more people's retirement than our volatile stock market and all of the scam artists combined. Retirement is not about how big your account is. It is about how much income you have. I know people that have almost nothing in their retirement accounts and are living very comfortably in their golden years. How did they do that? It's called passive residual income. Passive residual income is money that comes to you every single month, regardless of how much money you have in your bank or your ability to work. It comes from not thinking of your money as an account value, but rather as an income value. Some of you have commercially leased property that pays you a positive cash flow month after month. Some people have oil wells that pay monthly royalties. Then there are those of you who have become my clients. Over the years, I have shown my clients how to take their IRA, 401k, or other retirement accounts and turn them into income accounts that would grow until they were ready to retire and convert that money into passive residual income so they can enjoy it for the rest of their life, knowing they will never outlive their money. My customized Safe Money and Income Information Kit will help you to change the way you think about your retirement money. 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You should know that I do not get any of your money. The highly rated companies I work with pay me directly, and 100% of your money goes to work for you. Day one. Why go backwards when you can always go forwards? As a child, did you ever play with dominoes? Do you remember stacking them up side by side? Sometimes spending hours to get them lined up perfectly. I remember having my entire family room floor covered with those little black blocks, waiting for the moment when all of my hard work, persistence, and dedication would pay off. I remember having a master plan that could only result in the pleasure of seeing my accomplishment pay off, as I tipped my final domino over how great it would be to see all of them fall in the perfect order, just as I'd planned. Now, back to reality. Halfway through building my work of art, my younger brother or the family pet would prematurely destroy my elaborate plans by kicking over my dominoes. Isn't that just like retirement exposed to stock market risk? Many brokers and financial planners use elaborate and expensive software programs to show you how your money invested with them will build a retirement you can count on. 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How would you like to have dominoes that don't fall down? Aren't you tired of starting your retirement plans over? 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

0: 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Well, I'm about out of time for this week. If you're serious about your financial future, give me a call, and together we'll get your retirement savings on the fast track to above-average growth and safety. One of your biggest returns will be peace of mind. 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
1: 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Guarantees are based on the financial strength and claims paying ability of the insurance company. No information presented today should be acted upon without meeting with a qualified and licensed professional. Obviously, by calling us now, you are just taking the first step towards protecting your retirement. It's important that you read all insurance contract disclosures carefully before making a purchase decision. 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
1: 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That's 844-676-7233. Someone is available to answer your calls now or any day of the week. It is possible to participate in the upside of the market and be 100% protected from market declines. I have products with contracts that guarantees that you will never see a loss because of a market decline and never experience any more guaranteed losses due to higher broker fees and charges. Also, I can show you how you can achieve annual compounded growth of up to 7% or more in a lifetime income account. If you could convert some of your current retirement savings into something that would never lose value in the marketplace and still realize gains from the market, would this be of interest to you? Is your money currently in the market? Are you happy with the huge amount of risk that you're taking? The reality is that the market goes up and the market goes down. Can you really afford to have all of your life savings at risk? Especially now. Many financial professionals agree for those retired or nearing retirement. No more than 10% of your funds should be at risk in equities exposed to risk of loss and 0% after 70 years old. 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Too many of you have had the majority of your funds at risk. 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They're more concerned about getting your money into a brokerage account or variable annuities so they can start charging you their high fees year after year. I believe it's my responsibility to keep fees and commission from eating away at your hard-earned money. Sure, I have to make some money, but I make my money from the financial companies that I represent. You will not be charged a fee by me, and you will not be charged a transaction fee by these companies. It's so important to keep your money safe from market losses and not let it get lost to fees and charges. Even a so-called small recurring fee of 1 to 2% in a retirement account can cost you up to one-third of the money you could have earned over time. That's because you're not only losing the fee year after year, but you're also losing the interest that that fee would have made if it had stayed in your retirement account. Fees destroy the miracle of compounding. You cannot afford to ever lose. You cannot afford to ever go backwards. If a fee helps you make money, that's one thing. But when a fee is charged, even when you lose money, how does that make you feel? Most people don't even know about the fees and charges that are on their accounts. I have seen accounts that have 3 to 4% taken out each and every year. No matter which way the market goes, I'm here to tell you that there's a better way. And if you'd like a lifetime income account that isn't wasted away by fees, that comes with upfront bonuses of up to 8%, that will never show any losses, no matter how far the market falls, and has a minimum guaranteed growth of up to 7% for up to 20 years, then give us a call at 844-676-SAFE. 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
0: Do you think the market is going up or going down? Or is that even the right question to ask? Here's a better question. When the market goes up, do you get to lock in your gains? What if you never had to worry about the market going up or down? 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
1: 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We also include contractual guarantees that you'll never suffer a loss because of stock market declines, while locking in your yearly gains with no fees or loads taken from your deposit. On this program, my message is different from what you normally hear on financial planning shows, largely because our concepts are different. Our emphasis is on preservation of your principal participation in market gains and a lifetime of income that you cannot outlive. Our planning prepares you for a retirement you can count on. This is what we do to ensure your hard-earned money is 100% safe from any and all market losses. We stay away from stocks, bonds, mutual funds, and variable annuities. You see, when you suffer a loss in the market, or even a small loss, you have two problems. First, when an investment loses value, that lost value is just one problem. The second problem is the time it actually takes you to make back that loss. 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Autopilot investing is critical to retirement success because you never know when the market is going to crash or we are about to sink lower. I don't know. You don't know. And for sure your broker doesn't know if he knew when the market was going to turn around. He would have known when to take you out of the market. Of course, a bear market could last for years. Can you really afford to wait several years or more after that just to break even? That's if you can ever get back to even. When we look at losing money in the market, it's more than just the value of the funds lost. It's also the element of time. And no one can place a value on that. The older we get, the more valuable the time is, simply because we just don't have the same amount of time left to live. That's what we address in our no market risk strategies, and here's how we address it. If you're never in a position to lose money, you don't have to spend time trying to make back your losses. This is just one of the strategies we embrace for our clients. Our clients never lose any of their principal due to market loss. Our clients' money is contractually guaranteed to never participate in market declines, only market gains. Some of our contracts even have lifetime income accounts that guarantee compounded annual growth of up to 7% and also guarantee that you will never outlive your money. These gains are locked in and will never experience a loss due to market declines. And they always grow tax-deferred because taxes are another enemy of growth, causing losses to your account. Warren Buffett, one of the richest men in America, says there are two rules that every investor should live by. The first rule is to never lose your money. The second rule is to never forget the first rule. Losses of any kind are not allowed in our retirement preservation strategies with our no-market risk plans. You have the opportunity to gain when the market gains, but you do not lose when the market goes down. In fact, I can show you the possibility of gaining even during a losing market. You can never lose due to market losses, and this is guaranteed by multi-billion dollar, highly rated companies. So after a down market, you never have to take even more risk because you never had taken a loss in the first place. Once the market starts going up again, you get a nice portion of the gains. We have clients who have account balances that are 50% higher than they would have been if they had left their money in the market. It doesn't matter if 50% of your account equals $1 million or $50,000. It's still money you cannot afford to lose. It's important to remember that making money is not trying to get back to even. It's gaining while never losing money in the first place. We have penalty-free exits and tax-free rollover strategies to maximize your gains and remove risk of loss. 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
1: 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Now we're talking today about equity-protected accounts. What if you could lock in all the gains you have had over the years? If you were able to roll back the clock and put your money into one of our no-market risk strategies, we could have guaranteed that your market gain participation would have been locked in so that your account would show gains, never losses. I'm not talking about making you rich here. If you were at or nearing retirement, thoughts of striking it rich in the stock market should be the farthest thing from your mind. I am talking about gain and retain. Building up your retirement in a predictable and dependable method that provides you with retirement money you can never outlive. Through our no market risk planning strategies, sometimes it doesn't register with my clients until they see their statement. They can see they're not taking losses when the market is down. I get calls from my clients all the time, and they are still in shock. How their money is safe from market risk and growing, and all their friends still in the market are on the edge of financial ruin and living in stress, not knowing what is going to happen next. Our clients aren't afraid to listen to the financial news on TV or see the headlines on the newsstands when they wake up in the morning. They don't have to run to the TV to see what is happening in the stock market. They understand that our strategy gives them safety and peace of mind, and then when they get their returns and see the gains, in spite of the fact that it was a volatile year, and they see they had gains that were 2 to 3 times better than what they were getting in their CDs. They get very excited when these clients get their statements. They call me and say, the market is going down, but I haven't lost anything, right? And I always enjoy telling them that's exactly right. That's when the light bulb goes on and they can clearly see that their gains are locked in and they don't have to worry about market declines and that this is all done in complete safety from market volatility. Our prime directive, and it should be yours, is to always keep your money safe from market loss and always keep your money growing. 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I think you'll agree that this will help improve your average portfolio's return without any market risk. People ask me all the time if this is so good, why isn't everyone doing it? Actually, millions of Americans have well over $1 trillion dedicated to guaranteed no market risk and lifetime income strategies. When someone knows about the details of these strategies and how they work, they have a hard time not getting excited. It's just that most people don't know about them. Your typical broker doesn't want you to know about these products because they cannot make huge fees on them. Brokers even make their fees if you are losing money. And with these accounts, they cannot line their coats with your money, so there's no incentive for them to offer these products. Brokers might tell you they offer strategies that avoid market risk, but when you look closely, you will see high fees and risk to your principal investment. Most brokers will tell you that no market risk strategies are not good for you. What they're really saying is that they don't have high fees that pay the commissions your broker wants. The truth is that no retirement account is appropriate for everybody, but for a significant number of people at or near retirement, these products can keep money meant for retirement safe from market loss while participating in market gains. You make money when the market's up, and you lose nothing when the market is down. 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One of your biggest returns will be peace of mind. Well, I'm about out of time for this week. If you're serious about your financial future, give me a call and together we'll get your retirement savings on the fast track to above average growth and safety. 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
8: 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NFC battle between the Vikings and the Packers looms. And then tonight, the nightcap featuring the Dallas Cowboys and the New York Giants. On Wednesday, of course, the NFL season officially got underway with the Seattle Seahawks edging the New England Patriots. And then the following day, San Francisco taking down NFC West rival Los Angeles. Meanwhile, at Busch Stadium this afternoon brings the rubber match between the Cardinals and the White Sox. First pitch at 1:15 as Michael McGreevy will go up against Sean Burke of the opposition. Jordan Walker is back in the lineup, hitting fourth and manning right field after missing last night's start. He was removed from Friday's contest with an ankle issue. Elsewhere around the bigs, a flurry of afternoon matinee games currently getting ready to take place. On the college side, meanwhile, last night you had OSU falling to Texas. The Longhorns rallying past those Buckeyes 24-23 late in the fourth quarter. Number 2 Oregon also fell against Oklahoma State. Missouri back on Friday evening won the border showdown against Kansas and could move up from number 23 when the next AP poll comes out out tomorrow. Next, though, the NFL takes center stage. Bears and Panthers pregame right here on 101 ESPN.
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